0: This is KPTZ 91.9 FM in Port Townsend, Washington. I'm Diane Walker with your local news and commentary for Tuesday, September 29th, 2026. The effects of a low snowpack and a particularly dry summer had already forced the city of Port Townsend to start drawing water from the Lord's Lake Reservoir weeks earlier than usual. But since late last week, the city has begun drawing exclusively from the reservoir as the Big Quilcene River water levels have dropped to the point where the river can no longer contribute to our water supply. According to interim city manager Steve King, this has been the worst year for our water supply since 2015. But no worries, we won't run out of water. Nearly 90% of the water from the Olympic Gravity Water System, which carries water to the city, goes to the Port Townsend Paper Company mill. If the water supply drops below a certain level, the mill will be required by contract to curtail its operations or shut down completely in order to ensure sufficient water supply remains for the city. As wildfire season begins to wind down and Jefferson County fire danger has been lowered to moderate, the State Fire Marshal's Office has sent out an update on its All-Risk Mobilization Program. The All-Risk Mobilization Program provides assistance to local fire jurisdictions when an incident exceeds local response capabilities. As of yesterday, September 28th, the program has been authorized to support 46 incidents, which have cost an estimated $41 million. Which is funded through the Washington State Disaster Response Account. In total, more than 900,000 acres have burned in Washington this year, making 2026 one of the worst wildfire years in recent memory. The fires affected 17 different counties across the state. The worst hit were Benton, Spokane, Yakima, Grant, Franklin, and Okanagan counties. According to the Washington State Standard, 649 primary residences were destroyed across the state, mostly in Spokane County, and some 2,500 more were damaged to some extent. The financial toll of this damage exceeds $188 million, and in all, the total damage is estimated to be hundreds of millions more. Washington has distributed over 1 million of its own individual assistance to more than 600 households, and applications are still open. But Governor Ferguson has asked President Trump for additional millions in federal aid to help our fire-ravaged communities recover. The money sought could include grants for temporary housing, home repairs, and low-cost loans to cover those recovering, and cost-sharing for emergency work public agencies undertook during the fires. Senator Maria Cantwell has joined her colleagues in introducing bicameral legislation to protect voters and election workers from intimidation and threats of violence at polling places. The right to vote is fundamental to American democracy, but rising threats of political violence against voters and election workers are threatening election security. As of April 2026, 32% of local election workers have reported experiencing threats, harassment, or abuse. Armed groups such as the Proud Boys and Oath Keepers, who were involved in the January 6, 2021 assault on the U.S. Capitol, have threatened to patrol polling places in recent elections. While intimidation is illegal under existing law, this new legislation is designed to provide a clearer standard and further ensure safety at election offices and polling locations. The Freedom from Intimidation in Elections Act would strengthen existing anti-intimidation provisions of the Voting Rights Act of 1965 by limiting the presence of visible firearms at locations where voters cast their ballot or election workers perform their official duties. And finally, Port Townsend's annual Kinetic Sculpture Race will be held this weekend. Judged on their creativity, engineering, pageantry, and perseverance, teams will be piloting completely human-powered sculptural machines through town, around Point Hudson, into the bay, over sand, through mud, and back. On Saturday, everything happens downtown within a few blocks of the American Legion at Monroe and Water Street. On Sunday afternoon, the sand portion of the race will take place at the Fort Worden Beach, and the mud race will move to the county fairground, finally ending near the Legion in the late afternoon. For more information about the race, visit the link provided in the transcript of this broadcast. KPTZ 91.9 broadcasts your local news Tuesday, Wednesday, and Thursday at noon and 5 p.m. You can contact us at news@kptz.org. I'm Diane Walker. 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
1: 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On tonight's entertainment calendar, Tuesday Roots Jazz at the Bishop Block Bottle Shop in Port Townsend. Join Jonathan Doyle and Connor Forsythe from 5 to 7 p.m. The Bishop Bottle Shop is located at 714 Washington Street. There's a nine-ball tournament at the Hilltop Tavern located at 2510 West Sims Way from 7:30 to 11:30 p.m. And at the Uptown Pub, it's open mic night with Sam Maynard from 9 to 11 p.m. There'll be music, comedy, poetry, and more. Happening this week, on Wednesday, Vintage by Port Townsend Vineyards is closing its downtown location with one last evening of live music and community. 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Located at 725 Water Street in Port Townsend, the farewell evening runs from 4 to 8 p.m. with live music from 5 to 7. The League of Women Voters of Jefferson County presents an in-person candidate forum for Jefferson County Board Commissioners District 3 and PUD District 2. Candidates will answer questions from the community. The forum is at the Tri-Area Community Center, 10 West Valley Road in Chimicum. It runs from 6 to 8:30 p.m. On Thursday, the Quill Scene Lantern presents a night of live music with Scott Stanley and the Marrying Type and Abe McSpadden. 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On Saturday, the Great Port Townsend Bay Kinetic Sculpture Race returns for a weekend of creative sculptures, wild costumes, and family fun. 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Performances for the People brings local musicians and poets to the historic City Council chambers. The performances run from 4 to 6 p.m. at 540 Water Street in Port Townsend. The Hilltop Tavern presents Sagebrush, a live country band featuring pedal steel, bass, vocals, percussion, and piano. 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That's it for the Tuesday calendar. 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
2: This is National Native News. I'm Jill Freitas. Leaders in the Alaska Native community are working to bring back the power of the Indigenous vote leading up to the state's November election. What was once a powerful voting bloc has weakened over the years as younger generations have become less politically active. Mark Moran reports.
3: Leaders in the Alaska Native community are working to bring back the power of the Indigenous vote leading up to the state's November election. What was once a powerful voting bloc has weakened over the years as younger generations have become less politically active. One in four voting age members is an Alaskan Native, and as recently as 1982, Indigenous people wielded substantial power at the polls. Some villages even had voter turnout as high as 80%. That number has fallen drastically, now hovering at closer to 30%. Michelle Spark of Get Out the Native Vote for Alaska Federation of Natives says Indigenous leaders are encouraging Native villagers to carry on the tradition of democracy established by their elders.
4: How difficult is it to convince a dozen of your friends and neighbors in a small community to invest in making informed decisions and testimony and willingness to serve? And that's what we're asking our people to do, is reflect on our history.
3: Spark says Alaska's Indigenous population prefers to cast its vote in person rather than by mail, which can often be difficult due to geography, health issues, or a lack of polling places. But even if voting by mail, postal service can often be interrupted by severe weather. There's also limited access to Alaskan communities that can only be reached by boat or plane. The Alaska Federation of Natives has worked in schools to teach young people about civics and government. The organization also travels to villages to encourage young people to reawaken the power of voting.
4: We have so much political power. We have an ability to shape Alaska's government in our own image, and we just need to own that power again, just like our elders did.
3: Indigenous villages are also facing a shortage of poll workers, especially in the most remote regions of the state, or physical polling places that were never open at all in recent elections, including Shaktulik, Diomede, and Kobuk in northwest and western Alaska. Federal officials are also working to build practices to best communicate with Indigenous villagers and help them exercise their right to vote. I'm Mark Moran for Alaska News Service.
2: A lack of access to affordable, stable housing is an issue felt across Minnesota. Support organizations working with Indigenous populations in Minneapolis say they're working through a maze of complications, as Mike Moen reports.
5: A lack of access to affordable, stable housing is an issue felt across Minnesota. Support organizations working with Indigenous populations in Minneapolis say there's a maze of complications they're working through. The American Indian Community Development Corporation offers programs addressing housing and homelessness in the area. Executive Director Travis Earth Werner says resources are stretched thin, with added concerns about possible federal cuts on the horizon.
6: It takes people with a lot of hard work to work with individuals and progress them forward when often there's a lot of hopelessness involved.
5: But on a larger scale, policymakers need to listen to what residents want in crafting solutions like housing they can afford. This is Mike Moen for Minnesota News Connection.
2: And I'm Jill Freitas.

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3: Iskwachi Nischaicha, which means good day, my friends, in Nuksklayamutsin, the language of the local Tsklallam people. The Tsklallam word of the week is shtung, which means to walk. This word is used to practice the letter called S with a wedge in the Tsklallam alphabet. The S with a wedge sound in Tsklallam is pronounced like the SH sound in English. Here is the word twice more. Shtung. Shtung. To put this word into a sentence, we could have shtung suit high. You all are walking. Hockninson Atien Satla. Oi, Queenis Chacha. This is Jamestown Tribal Elder Mary Norton. We thank you for being with us today and invite you to join us next time for the Tsklallam Word of the Week.
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5: 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So sit back and enjoy the journey and lose yourself in the mystery of the Silk Road.
6: This is Bill Porter on the Silk Road. We're in Xinjiang province, flying a few blocks above the 5,500-meter summit of Mount Polokanu. The drone from the propellers of our Ilyushin 224 is muffling the gasps of our fellow passengers, who, like us, are wondering what we're doing flying low enough to see crystalline dust rising from an avalanche. Mount Polokanu is the final snowy gesture of the northernmost branch of the Tian Shan Mountains that divides the Junger Basin, north of Urumqi, from the Ili Valley to the west. Apparently, the pilot was taking advantage of the perfect weather to save fuel, and he came sufficiently close for us to get out our prayer beads. The gods must have been just outside the window. We passed safely over Polokanu's jagged snow-capped peak and began our gradual descent across a huge plateau dotted with the white yurts of Kazakh herders. They looked like so many mushrooms, the yurts, not the herders. Although we could see them, too, we were that low. A few minutes later, the plateau split apart, and we followed the Ili River west to the nearby town of Yining, which is going to be our base for the next few days. Back in the 3rd century BC, the Ili Valley became the refuge of several nomadic groups forced by the Huns to abandon the grasslands of the Gansu Corridor. Among these groups were the Wusun, and it was this tribe that the Chinese ambassador Zhang Chen approached about establishing an alliance against the Huns. The alliance never worked out, but the Chinese continued to make forays into the Ili Valley from time to time, most recently in the 18th century to counter Russian influence in the area. And here we are, 250 years later, landing at the Yining Airport in a Russian-built plane and being welcomed in Russian. No sign of Russian influence here. This is Bill Porter on the Silk Road.
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0: Welcome to another edition of Community Tides. I'm Chris Bricker, and each month I join my co-host, Siobhan Canty, President and CEO of Jefferson Community Foundation, to explore new developments and paradigms with our vibrant communities of creative and innovative citizens who do good work. Hi, Siobhan.
1: Hi, Chris. Great to be with you.
0: As always, today we're paying a visit to the Jefferson County Historical Society's Research Center. The center holds its collection in public trust, and they're passionate about making them accessible. Whether you're curious about an artifact, have a research project, or just want to pursue the library, the research and collections team is there to help. We're here on a visit to see where curiosity takes us, along with archivist Reed Berry. Reed, welcome to Community Tides.
2: Thank you. Good to be here.
1: Reed, thank you for joining us today. I want to start with the mission of the Jefferson County Historical Society and the role that the Research Center specifically plays in that mission.
2: So our mission is to bring people together to share, learn, and be inspired by Jefferson County arts and heritage through collections, research, exhibits, and programs. This is the public place where folks can come in and they can do research and access the archives, which are held in public trust, and can learn a little bit about our community and our place in the community. We focus on two main aspects of work. One is long-term preservation of our archives and our artifacts, and the other is access to those materials. So because this is a collection from our community, for our community, we want to make sure that folks know that they can come in here and take a look through whatever it is, because really this is not our little historical society hoard. This is a real community collection endeavor.
1: What are the kinds of things people come here to research?
2: A lot of folks come in to research their historic properties that they live on. Some folks are specifically interested in the stories of individuals. And so in this room, we share the space with the Jefferson County Genealogical Society. They are experts in family research. They have access to all sorts of genealogical tools. And so they can really help folks dig generations back into their ancestry. And the archives in our collection here help to sort of fill out the personalities of some of these folks. We get very specific, hyper-local materials that are going to be accessible here and not found anywhere else, just by nature of our small rural community.
0: Now, there's much more back there. All of these huge volumes, so these huge ledgers, and then also these acid-free boxes that are in acid-free folders, a huge treasure trove of details.
1: Before we head back to see some of the treasures back there, I wanted to ask, when was the Historical Society started, and how far back do the materials here go? What's the oldest set of materials you have?
2: The Jefferson County Historical Society really formed its first iteration back in 1879, when folks like Judge Joseph Kuhn and D.W. Smith and Frank Hastings, I believe, and a few of those older sort of pioneer folks out here, they realized, well, we've been here for about 30 years now. I guess it's time that we start to remember all the things that we've done. And so they started the Jefferson County Historical Society, and we have the original handwritten sort of charter from that organization in our archive back there. That group, it's unclear exactly what it was that they did or what sort of work they actually performed, but they were defunct pretty shortly after that, it seems. In the 1930s, there was a renewed interest in starting a historical society or a heritage organization, partly accomplished through another organization that was formed and worked closely with the public library. That was also defunct a few years later. And it wasn't until 1951 that the current and extant Historical Society as we know it today really was putting their foot in the ground in the community here. And they opened up the museum downtown in Old City Hall, and they started actively collecting for the centennial in 1951. And part of the collecting endeavor at that time was to get pioneer family histories. And so we got all sorts of materials from the earliest families out here. We got photos and objects. We got letters. We got all sorts of things that people thought, this is important to save forever and preserve for our community for generations to come. And in that, we do have some stuff that predates Port Townsend founding in 1851 and predates some of the families out in this area. And There's two things in particular that come to mind. One is a weird taxidermy chair that was brought around the horn, and I believe that was brought out here. We'll look at them over there.
0: Is that like a barber chair, except you'll get stuffed or what?
2: It's a chair made out of what must be between 6 and 8 different animals that have been skinned and dressed and processed into a chair. We've got two of these matching chairs. They've got bear paws as the feet, deer skin or maybe cougar pelts, and horns from, I'm guessing, cattle. They're interesting things, but they were brought around the horn by an early settler family out here. So those are older than this community, but were important to the community in a way and live here now.
0: Speaking of unique and tangible items, it's one thing to have this immense archive of past newspaper articles and documents and so on. But also, I've noticed that the most recent executive directors of the museum have really concentrated on trying to give some of these objects some life rather than just having a dusty old typewriter sitting around, right?
2: Absolutely. That has been the main sort of ethos around our new museum project. The reimagining of our exhibit spaces is to bring materials from our collection to our community and share why they're interesting or why they're relevant. Many of the things in the collection have made their way here because they are old, not necessarily because they're connected to anybody in the community or to any Jefferson County specific endeavors. They're just sort of cool old things. And that is not really enough for us anymore. Part of it is a physical limitation on space, and we can only take in so many things. Another part of it is the power of community archives to help us understand who we were and who we are and who we might want to be going forward. And you can't do that with just a dusty old typewriter. That doesn't tell a story. That doesn't help us understand anything about who we were or who we are. That's just a typewriter. We know what typewriters are and what they look like. But when we get a typewriter that was maybe used by a specific person that was from one business in town or had an interesting story associated with it, then it becomes a tool to bring people into the community a little bit more deeply. And that's really great for new people coming in to the museum or wanting to learn more about who we are, but also for long-time, you know, lifetime county residents who maybe haven't had the opportunity to connect with some of those older community members in that same way. So we try and bring things into the collection that will help us tell that story or help us tell new stories.
0: Quite a bit of square footage here. You have an upstairs, you have a downstairs, and you have the street level. I mean, how many square feet are we dealing with here?
2: I have no clue.
3: A lot.
0: It's just big, isn't it?
2: It's just big.
1: I understand that part of the Historical Society's revisiting of the museum and the spaces was also to ask how the society tells the story of the Native communities here. And I'm wondering how that has not just the history, but the current status of our Native communities and neighbors. How has that played out? How has that played out here in the research center specifically?
2: That has been an incredibly rewarding sort of relationship building experience over the last few years for our whole staff. Being able to bring in voices of the Jamestown Tsklallam tribe and of the Chimicum tribe and have them tell their own stories in our museum space for the first time ever is incredible. It feels like we're actually able to do some of the community work that we've been trying to do now for a long time. And so we're seeing the fruits of our relationship building efforts here. And Tara McCauley, our executive director, is just a dynamo when it comes to making connections with folks, showing our intentions as people who want to be partners and collaborators, and helping to cultivate a community space where people feel like they can be seen and see themselves in the exhibits. And when other folks come through the museum and they can connect with those voices, we hope that they also see themselves.
0: Why don't we take a look in the back room here? Yeah. Let's go in there, see what's going on.
2: So, for instance, this hearse, which is dated 1880s, this was brought into the town here by one of the local undertakers, George Sterrett, who built the Sterrett House up on Adam Street or Clay Street. And it's been repainted and restored by the Historical Society back in, gosh, the 70s, I think. And so it didn't have this black paint job, but it's all original wood and original pieces. I think the glass has maybe been replaced, but it's a beautiful piece that really takes up a huge amount of space.
3: Yes, it does.
2: And it doesn't give us a huge amount of information, but it is really cool. And when we first brought it back into this building, which had been in the museum for the past 20 years or so, I got to crawl inside and vacuum it from the inside, which was an interesting and unique experience.
3: Any spiritual revelations?
2: No, not exactly.
3: What about these two bells down here?
2: Yeah, so the big bell is the bell from the courthouse. So the original bell that they had up in the bell tower was cast in 1886. That building was built in 1893, maybe 1892. Bell came off the tower, I think, at some point maybe in the 50s or maybe even in the 70s. But it came into our collection and now it lives here. The other smaller bell used to be by City Hall. Can't quite remember off the top of my head if it was from the City Hall building or if it was just stored there and might have come from the school. We've got a little cannon back under there. We've got auditor's desks from the county. We've got this beautiful restored trolley there. Pianos galore. We've got big pieces of ships. We've got these beautiful moving shelves.
3: Oh, wow. So you can roll the whole platform out and move something if you need to move it or examine it if you need to examine it.
2: Exactly. Or if we have to take it out for display at the museum, we know from our database where it is. There's the chair. There's the two taxidermy chairs.
3: Oh, there they are.
2: Here they are.
3: Well,
2: they're fascinating.
3: Sit down and read a book with your wife, I guess. I don't know. And trunks galore, right?
2: Trunks galore, yep. And this isn't even all of them. We have about seven or eight of them on display at the museum right now.
3: Yeah.
2: This is a table from the Delmonico Hotel back in the day. The Delmonico was in the McCurdy building right on the corner there. And it is a gambling table, a poker table, probably.
3: Poker table. I was going to say it looked like a saloon table.
2: Yeah. And underneath, there's actually a little box underneath with a hole in the center where you could put your coins. They would drop into this box, which has a little lock, and could slide it out and get all the money. Kind of an interesting and unusual piece. Hasn't been on display in my time here, but maybe someday it'll go back out to the museum.
3: We could spend another hour in here, but we only have a half hour for a show. So it means, folks, you got to stop by the Historical Society between 1 and 4 on Friday afternoons if you have the opportunity. And it's just down Highway 19.
2: Quarter mile or a half mile past the U-Haul on the left, right before you get to Secret Gardens Nursery.
3: So what room are you calling this now?
2: So we call this AR1, or Archive Room 1. This is where we store all of our very large ledgers, things that are too big or too heavy to go into an archival storage box. They live out here on shelving in open air, which is circulated through our fabulous HVAC system with filters and all that good stuff. But this is just fine for these big books. They don't need any extra work as far as preservation goes. So this room is where we store a lot of county records. We have administrative materials from the county and some stuff from the city in here. The main part of this room, about half of this room, is filled up with the Leader archive, dating back to 1889 when the Leader first started to publish in Port Townsend. And we have the newspaper issues in bound volumes by year going all the way through the first half of 2023. We're a few years behind. We need to get the next few books. But this is, as far as we understand, the archive for the Leader. I know that the Leader has some of their own, but I'm not sure that they have all. Ideally, we each have a copy of these volumes, but I'm actually not sure if they do anymore.
1: So do institutions like the ones you're talking about, the Leader and the government, do they still give you regularly materials? And at what point does that transfer happen?
2: So the county and the city, they both have specific state laws that will determine what they can and can't give us. I'm not sure of all the intricacies of those laws, but once the city or the county has determined what they are allowed to get rid of, they will often reach out to us just by email or by phone and say, hey, we have so-and-so materials. Would you like them? Because we're going to get rid of them. Almost always we say, yes, we will absolutely take them. Even if they are just an index for a book that we may not even have, that book may come into our possession at some point in the future, so might as well take it. And the city has a similar situation. The state archives will come in. They will take a look at whatever the city has, the city's ready to get rid of, and state archives will say that they want some of it and the rest that they don't want, the city then, they are able to give those things to organizations like ours with the expectation that they are kept in a publicly accessible space. And so we provide access, which satisfies some

0: in the whole organization. I got to do so much back of the house work. I got to just sit in the dark and look at old books and write down things about them and put it into a computer. And somehow they pay me for it.
1: Can you tell us a little bit about your background? How does one get a job like that?
0: We love this question because every single person on our team has a different way of coming into this work. My background is in insect plant ecology. I got a bachelor's degree from the New College of Florida in Sarasota. And the career I expected to be pursuing was in museums. I knew that working in a museum space was going to be very fulfilling for me. I really thought it was going to be a natural history museum or something with a collection of insects or even an herbarium or a botanical gardens or something like that. But once I started volunteering here when I moved out here in 2021, I think it quickly became clear to me and to my volunteer coordinator at the time, who's now my boss, that this was something I just had a knack for. And I think that the skills that I already had built up in that undergrad situation, the meticulousness, the highly attentive, almost obsessive attention to detail, it really serves an archivist well, because you have to be so specific, but you also have to look at the greater context of what it is that you're doing. And I can describe a book with all sorts of fun language, but it wouldn't necessarily be helpful to anybody. And so I try and bring a little bit of a layman's perspective into this work, because really at the end of the day, I don't have a background in this. And as somebody who's trying to learn how to research in a collection like this, it's great to have the perspective of somebody who has never done it before.
2: Well, we have another room back here that houses maybe more sensitive documents. Is that correct?
0: So the next room has all of our materials that are small enough to fit in boxes. And they do have some specific housing, which is to use only lignin-free and acid-free, usually PAT pass, which is a photoactivity test passed material, to make sure that any of the ongoing sort of acid migration from these old acidic pieces of paper is not going to damage other materials around it. And some of the paper that we use is sort of impregnated with a calcium carbonate solution. And so this is what we call buffered paper. And this paper really serves as a sponge in between these acidic pieces of paper to soak up any of the acid and stop it from going onto the next piece.
2: Well, let's go take a quick look and then head on into the lab. All right, we're looking at boxes and boxes and boxes, and this is only one sliding door open to one cubicle. Tell us about this.
0: So this is, we call this AR2, Archive Room 2. This is where we store all of our manuscript boxes. So we have about 1,000 boxes in this room, and each of them contain unique materials from this community. And they are often handwritten, original items that are not replicated anywhere else. Occasionally, we might have some photocopies from the National Archives or from the State Archives, just to help fill out the research capacity of the space. But for the most part, this is all stuff from our community that is now sitting in boxes in special housing, waiting to be accessed by researchers whenever they come in on Fridays to do their research. All of the items in every single one of these boxes has a number written on it, which corresponds to information in our database, so that I can very quickly look up what that item is, figure out where it is in this building, so that I can run over here with a cart, pull the box, bring it over to the research center, public space, and allow people to go through these original items.
1: So I imagine you have people dropping in with items that they suspect are valuable to the story of Jefferson County. How do you assess the opportunity?
0: Great question. We thankfully have guidelines in our collections management policy, which outlines the criteria for our collection. And really the main criteria for our wanting to accept something into the collection is this relevant to our community? Does this have a connection to people who lived here, or a connection to the space here that helps us understand the community over time? Often we'll have folks come in with materials that are not really relevant to us, and we tell them, usually, no, thank you so much for your interest. And so the criteria is there to help guide the collections management team as we try and assess things that come in. But we also have to keep track of the space that we have left. It's really easy to accept one photo or one piece of paper. It's a lot more difficult to accept a gigantic truck or a huge elephant taxidermy mount. It has to fit in the building, and it needs to be something that, for the volume it takes up, has a really high research value or a really high display value.

0: And as it goes for the objects and the artifacts in the collection, one of the main uses of that collection is to fill out the exhibits at the museum.
1: You were telling us earlier that one thing that fascinates you is the cursive writing and the handwritten documents that are, for example, in some of the boxes right here.
0: Some of this handwriting is beautiful. I think I pointed out one particular person's handwriting who I can easily identify every single time I see it, which is J.J.H. Van Boekelen. He just had the most beautiful handwriting, and thankfully he was an administrator at the city and at the county at various times, and so his handwriting is all over these old historic official legal documents, and it's really beautiful to look at. And I've worked here now for about 5 years, and I'd say I'm pretty quick at reading some of this cursive, but I also learned, you know, in maybe second or third grade how to write cursive, so I'm a little bit up on maybe folks today who are not being taught cursive at all.
1: Well, why don't we wander back to the next room here, because I haven't been back in there, and you haven't been back in there, Siobhan, so let's check it out.
0: This is the conservation lab, where we do conservation work for articles and materials in our collection. This is going to be any sort of work that requires cleaning or especially using volatile chemicals, cleaning agents. All of that happens down here so that we don't expose the rest of the collection to any sort of nasty cleaning things. We have a nice fume hood over here where we can actually do that work safely. And we often will contract with a local conservator who is just dynamite and can fix up all sorts of things. A lot of the time we don't repair damage to an item unless there's a really specific preservation or political reason for us to do so. Preservation-wise, if something isn't going to stand up properly, we might reinforce a joint so that it can stand freely on its own. Political, somebody might donate an item to us and say, we would love to have this item refreshed a little bit or restored. And part of our sort of community building and connection making with folks is to occasionally do that. So all of that work happens down here. We also have, as you can see from just looking around the room, all sorts of things set up. We have a microscope over here to do pest management work. So as an insect plant ecologist in a past life, I'm in charge of our insect pest management out here at the collections facility, which at this point is regular traps located throughout the building around the edges of the room so that we can see what pests are in the building. And I use that scope to identify things and see if there's any issues and if we have to mitigate for humidity or mitigate any particular pest that's come into the building. Thankfully, in my 5 years here, we have had basically nothing. Nothing has really come further than the trap. That is the ideal situation. We have a freezer in here in the case of incoming collections that are potential pest hazards. So occasionally people will bring us old things that have been sitting in their garage or their attic. Powder post beetles in particular we're looking out for because we have a lot of wooden materials in the collections building that we don't want infested with powder post beetles. So the first step is usually to do a quick vacuum of incoming materials, do a cursory look to see if there's any active pest activity, note it in our database, in our condition reporting, incoming procedures, and then if there is pest activity, we'll bag it up and we'll put it in a freezer and decimate anything that's alive on there. And then we can put it into the greater collection storage, and it won't harm anything else.
1: You were pointing up in the air.
0: I was pointing behind you at the photography station, where we have a sheet with a light and we can set up a tripod here and take photos of artifacts before we put them away. We have one upstairs as well, which is a little bit niftier and a little bit newer, but that's part of our incoming work. When something comes in, we want to document it and digitize it so that people can see what it is that we have. And one great way to do that is just to take photographs of it. We also use it when we're doing some of this conservation work. If there is a before and after moment that we want to capture, we'll take an image before any of the conservation work, and then we'll take an image at the end of the conservation work. It also gives us a great time stamp for this is the damage and this is the pest activity that we see at this time, and we can refer to those photos in a few years, and if there are any changes, then we know that we need to change some of what our preservation practices are.
1: In your experience, what's the most unique thing that has come through this room?
0: There's something really unusual in a cabinet behind us that I came across in the collection just as I was looking through some other things. I see this fluid-filled glass bulb with a little metal placard on it. And I thought, well, that's interesting. I don't like how fragile this looks and that it's just sitting in a box and has been for who knows how long. So I did a little bit of research on it, and it turns out that it is a fire extinguisher grenade, and it is filled with a solution of, I think, carbon tetrachloride, which is definitely a health hazard if it breaks. And so we took that out of a box and we put it in a different box and put it in a locked cabinet where no one can get to it by accident. And we have an SDS sheet with it so that we know what the hazard is. You'll also notice in this room we have two different flammable material storage. One is for collections artifacts like nitrate film negatives, and the other is for just our chemical storage.
1: Film negatives and pictures and all of that is a whole other story. And then old movie film. There's so much here. We're running out of time. And the only thing I could suggest is to stop by on Fridays between
0: 11 a.m. and 4 p.m.
1: and talk to Reed sometimes if he's not occupied. And Ellie, who also gives tours. She's your boss.
0: She's my boss.
2: Plenty more to see. We've only scratched the surface. Reed, in addition to stopping by and seeing the collection and potentially contributing something to it, what are ways that this community can support the Historical Society, and where can folks find more information?
0: So you can find all sorts of information on our website, jchsmuseum.org, and you will be able to make a financial donation if you would like, which we are always so grateful for. And we are currently in the middle of our summer fundraiser, our summer supplies fund drive for collection-specific funding. Every year we ask the community to help us raise a little bit of money to pay for things like our fancy boxes and our fancy paper to put in between things. It's hard to ask sometimes for money for things like that because it seems like, oh, wow, that really doesn't do a whole lot, does it? But oh my gosh, it really does a whole lot. It's really a requirement for the long-term preservation of this material. And without the material sticking around for a long time, it's not going to be useful to anybody. So if you would love to donate, you can do that through our website. And then other ways to get engaged are just come out and engage a little bit with the research. Fridays, those are our walk-in research. We offer behind-the-scenes tours throughout the year. For free, just get a tour with either me or Ellie and go through the building, and you can see it top to bottom.
1: Reed Berry, Jefferson County Historical Society archivist out here in the Research Center right here in Port Townsend. Thanks, Reed.
0: Thank you so much.
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1: Hello, I'm Gary Forbes, a physician in the community and a radio host here at KPTZ 91.9 FM, Port Townsend. Welcome to Hometown Health. Today we're going to be speaking with an obstetrician gynecologist in town about hormone replacement therapy. I'd like to allow Dr. Asif Luqman to introduce himself.
2: My name is Asif Luqman. I am one of the OBGYNs here at Jefferson Healthcare. And yeah, I moved here about 6 years ago. I did my residency over in Brooklyn. My family and I have been a part of this community, and this is one of those topics that I hold close to my heart because I think I speak about it almost every day. I still think that there are not enough people talking about it.
1: Well, thank you so much for joining us today. I really appreciate you spending the time here. I'm just going to read a little bit about what we're going to talk about today. For years, hormone replacement therapy has been surrounded by confusion, conflicting headlines, and concerns. Today, we're joined by Dr. Luqman of Jefferson Healthcare's OBGYN clinic to separate myth from evidence. We'll talk about how our understanding of hormone therapy has changed, who may benefit from it, what the real risks are, and why many are reconsidering a treatment that was once widely misunderstood. Whether you're approaching menopause, already past it, or simply want to better understand the latest science, this conversation offers clear, practical information to help you have an informed discussion with your own doctor. I'd like to start by asking, you know, the topic is hormone replacement therapy, or HRT. Can you just tell us what that is and what that isn't?
2: Yeah, so HRT is essentially a supplementation of hormones, and it can be a combination of estrogen and progesterone, or just estrogen, depending on the patient that you're treating. And what it isn't a complete replacement of what you once had, but it is more of a means to dull the abrupt nature of some of the symptoms that people experience as they approach menopause or perimenopause.
1: Okay. And how is this different from birth control?
2: You know, that's a really great question, because I tend to think that people have this misconception of HRT being a completely different animal of its own. And really what it is it's similar ingredients as birth control, but different dosing. So birth control tends to be a combination of estrogen and progesterone. In most cases, there are different variants of birth control. And the same applies to HRT. It is usually a combination of estrogen and progesterone, but in a much lower dose. And there are subtle differences in the type of estrogens and progesterones that each may provide, but they are very similar in what they are.
1: Okay, thanks. Part of what we're going to talk about here today is some changes in recommendations, or changes in the health concerns about HRT, or, you know, avoiding. When I was long ago in training, there was kind of an edict that unless there is a clear indication not to take HRT, every postmenopausal woman should be on it. And then a few years later, boom, we went into this a very different place, and a lot of people were saying, get off of it, don't start it. And can you talk a little bit about what happened there and why all of a sudden things have, we'll talk about why things have turned around, but what happened at that point to lead people away from considering it?
2: Absolutely. I think actually this is a very important part of this conversation, because you're right. I think things are turning around. So what really happened is in the 1990s, there was a thought that hormones were just amazing and they were the cure-all for a lot of different things. And so there was a study put together, the Women's Health Initiative. And essentially, the question that they were asking was, on a more senior population, could hormones minimize, prevent, or mitigate some of the long-term chronic health issues that maybe this more senior population of women may be susceptible to? And so, you know, the study actually started in the 1990s, but in 2002-ish, a lot of media took that data and oversimplified it. I don't think it was I don't think it was misconstrued. I think they just oversimplified it to the point where it became so scary. And so really, I want to talk about that data for just a second.
1: Yes,
2: because
1: please.
2: Not enough people do, or a lot of people just don't understand it. I'm going to throw out some numbers for people that are listening, because I want to put this into perspective. That data was asking a different question entirely. And what that data showed us was on an average age of 63, so a patient population of 63, which, remember, menopause average age is about 51 in this country, right? So this data is looking at 63-year-olds on average. And what that data showed was that there was about a 7 incidence of increase for coronary artery events out of 10,000 individuals per year. There was about 8 breast cancer incidences increased per 10,000 per year. There was about 8 stroke incidences increased per 10,000 per year. So I say these numbers because those numbers in themselves are very small numbers, relatively speaking, right? But that's a very particular oral combination of estrogen, progesterone in a average age of 63 and per 10,000. And I just want that to sink in to people that are listening. To give you further perspective, I looked this up very recently. There is a 2.6% chance someone gets into a car accident when you get into a car. So put that into perspective, that's about 260 people getting into a car accident per 10,000 per year in this country, right? So, I mean, I'm not making light of that data. I just want to give people an idea of what the numbers are saying. And then I want to also sort of put into the mindset that when you're talking about treating someone for perimenopause, the ideal candidate is someone that is much younger than that population, ideally within 10 years of menopause. We're talking early to mid-50s, ideally. Some of the headlines really scared people out of using HRT, and I think it's to the detriment of people that are approaching perimenopause and menopause. I think that's what that happened back then, and that's what scared people.
1: Yeah, I mean, you talk about these numbers. I assume they were clinically significant, you know, statistically significant, and you have to be kind of cautious when interpreting the data because there's a relative risk increase. I don't want to get too much into the weeds, but we talk about absolute risk. If somebody says there's a 20% increased risk in getting something, but the absolute risk is only like 0.5%, which sounds like kind of where you're at, you have to take that with a grain of salt.
2: Absolutely.
1: And, you know, you mentioned there's a lot of fear surrounding this, but also the FDA had a black box warning on HRT for a long time, right?
2: Yes, yes. And that's recently changed. Now, not all of that warning has gone away, but I think the really scary stuff, you know, where I think it was speaking of breast cancer increase and dementia, that verbiage has been removed from a lot of the HRT medications. We're left with some risk for mention of uterine cancer and systemic estrogens. So I don't want to say all the warnings were removed, but there has been a revamp of that black box warning because I think, again, it's not just the patients that are concerned about the risks. I think there are clinicians out there that are very worried about it as well.
1: Sure. Nobody wants to take responsibility for someone having a bad outcome.
2: Absolutely.
1: But, you know, in terms of these new recommendations, can you talk a bit about that? Who would be a good candidate? Obviously, nothing is right for everybody, but what would be a good candidate? What are some things you have to watch out for? Is there any monitoring? I'm asking you 3 questions now, so take your time. But
2: yeah, absolutely. So the premise is, in medicine, there is no one-size-fits-all. The current data shows that the best benefit to be garnered from hormone replacement therapy is for a patient population that's within 10 years of menopause. Now, that is not written in stone, and also I think that really doesn't take into account the perimenopausal individual either, but the gist of it is the closer you are to menopause, the more favorable the risk profile is for that individual. And you asked who would benefit from this. I think it comes down to who is suffering, right? If you are an individual out there that is suffering because of perimenopause, and what that even means is, I mean, very subjective from individual to individual, right? So if you are experiencing hot flashes that are keeping you awake at night, if you are someone that is having a significant amount of vaginal dryness, or if you are someone that's getting more and more prone to UTIs as you approach menopause, if you are concerned about your bones, health. You know, these are individuals that would benefit from HRT. And I don't think that it's necessarily that you go in and you sort of demand, this is the concoction that I am asking, but more it is a really in-depth conversation that should take place, because also your risk profile increases with certain comorbidities, right? So if you are someone at higher risk for some of these risk factors, then it's worth a conversation. It doesn't mean you can't take it. It's just you need to go into any type of treatment with eyes wide open. And I think having a candid conversation with your provider or your clinician is something that can really give you more options. And it's always okay to say no thank you, but having the data and making that decision based on options that you are given is in itself, I think, a lot of times just a relief for some.
1: Yeah, I mean, it sounds like there are quality of life issues and there are longer term health issues that are associated with this treatment.
2: Yeah.
1: So you mentioned heart disease and bone density, I think.
2: There's a lot of really good data that shows that bone density benefits from it. There are some pieces of data for heart disease benefits. It is not something that is touted for an indication for HRT treatment, so I don't want to misrepresent that data, but there is a lot of like vasomotor hot flashes is one of the big things. Brain fog is another one. You know, a lot of people come in and they are concerned about the fact that they are just not thinking as clearly as they would like. And so a lot of that has to do with, you know, when you're not sleeping well because you're waking up every 5 minutes because of hot flashes, then that person is going to be fatigued. They're not going to think clearly. So there is a lot of downhill effects that can come about. And so having a conversation about it is important. The other important thing is that when you are speaking about these symptoms with someone that knows your full health profile, right? That person can also rule out other things like thyroid issues that may be contributing to these symptoms. So I think the important takeaway from this particular conversation is there are a lot of people out there that can benefit from HRT. I think this is a conversation to be had with a provider or a clinician that knows you as an individual and as a patient, and also getting the options that are catered to you or that takes you specifically into account is important. Try not to superimpose your neighbor's experience into your own life, because you don't really know who someone is medically, even if you're close as friends. So I get a lot of people that come in and they want what so-and-so is having, or they would like to have this particular version of HRT. And then we have a very thorough conversation. And sometimes the route of HRT can make an impact on the safety profile.
1: So don't take your neighbor's hormones, folks. You know, you were talking a little bit, there are various formulations. And can you kind of run us through those different types of HRT?
2: Absolutely. So we started this conversation with the ingredients of HRT. So estrogen and progesterone are the two big ones that we talk about. I know there are people out there that want to hear more about testosterone, and that's a slightly different conversation at some point that we will have. But right now, the FDA approval for HRT usually involves estrogen and progesterone. Now, progesterone historically has always been used as a protector for the lining of your uterus. So if you're out there and you have a uterus, so you haven't had a hysterectomy for any reason, then if you are taking an estrogen supplement such as HRT, it behooves you to be on a progesterone to protect that lining of the uterus from having hyperplasia and sort of abnormal cells are thickening. So that's what progesterone has historically been used, but there is data that now shows micronized progesterone, or some may call it bioidentical progesterone, has shown that there are benefits to be garnered for sleep. So a lot of patients are now having progesterone on board for helping with sleep issues. Now, that concoction, so estrogen progesterone, can be administered with a few different routes, one being oral. So you could take a pill that has both in it, or one. So a lot of times people will be on a estrogen and progesterone pill, and that just sort of takes care of all of it. It's convenient. And then there's the option of transdermal treatment. So what that means is that you can have like a patch or a gel that sort of absorbs through the skin. Now, you may be wondering, what's the difference? And the difference is, for some people, they're just not good about taking a pill every day. So a patch that you can keep on for a week, or sometimes have to change only twice a week, can be more convenient. But there are actually more important differences to take into consideration. For example, if you are at high risk for a clotting issue, right? So if you are a smoker or if you may be obese, you may have a higher risk for clotting, and that may be scary. Taking it transdermally will actually reduce your risk because you're bypassing the liver, and the liver tends to be in charge of producing your clotting factors. And so that sort of brings down your risk profile in that particular route. And so that might be a better option for you. And that's a conversation that, you know, you can have with someone and sort of figure out what might be the best option. And then there's a little bit more localized option of just something like vaginal estrogen. So let's say you're out there and you're not suffering from hot flashes or systemic issues, but you are having vaginal dryness. Sex is becoming more painful. You're feeling more dry. I know something like a localized estrogen cream can help a lot of times. And the nice thing about that is that it is so subtle, that version actually goes into your system so to such a low extent that you don't require a progesterone safety net for that particular concoction. And so maybe it's something that you just want to treat very locally, and that could be a better option for you. And again, a more favorable risk profile for that individual. So those are some of the routes. I'm not sort of bringing in all the different variations, but those are the big ones.
1: Okay. And I know you mentioned something earlier about, you know, the consequences of menopause may be more frequent urinary tract infections. And isn't the vaginal estrogen something that can be helpful in mitigating some of that?
2: Absolutely. Yes.
1: Yeah. And then So safety first, as you said. Now, you mentioned risk for clotting. Are there other reasons that would be a contraindication? That is, this stuff may not be for every individual?
2: Yes. You know, there are factors such as if you are someone that has breast cancer or recently has been treated for breast cancer, whether it's estrogen receptor positive or not, that might be something that is less favorable risk profile wise for you to take an estrogen HRT. And so it is a contraindication, but it's not, again, very little in medicine is written in stone. I think there have been instances where someone that has had a very distant breast cancer has had so many UTIs and so many vaginal issues that there may be a circumstance where that person with a very candid conversation may be considered for something like a vaginal estrogen cream, which doesn't go into the system as much. But again, it's sort of comes back to the conversation of having a very customized, you know, conversation with your provider about what would suit you best and your personal medical history. That's one of the contraindications. Other contraindications are essentially if you've had a stroke or if you are someone that suffers from a disease that may put you at a higher risk for clotting, things like that. And so to those people out there, because I know this may seem like a little bit more of a doom and gloom conversation when it comes to those particular individuals, to those people, I say that there are alternate sort of non-hormonal options out there as well. And it's worth a conversation. We have had, historically, we've used paroxetine, which is for those of you that take it as an antidepressant, there is a lower dose version of that, which is an SSRI. I know that's sort of a lot of medical jargon. The takeaway is that this is a medication that's not hormonal, that can also help with vasomotor symptoms or systemic hot flashes, that kind of thing. There are new medications coming out also that deal with minimizing hot flashes. So one is fezolinetant, and that's a neurokinin 3 receptor antagonist. So that is something that has been helping, and that is also not hormonal. And then elinzanetant is the other neurokinin receptor antagonist that also will help with vasomotor symptoms and the thermoregulation. Those are options out there that are not hormonal that can help with people that can't take hormones.
1: Probably a little more pricey than the hormone replacement therapy at this point, I would imagine, but so lots of options. And as always, you do want to speak with your own physician or clinician about the best option. Yeah?
2: Absolutely.
1: We actually have a question from a listener here. This is regarding oral contraceptives, you know, versus hormone replacement therapy. The question is, what the mechanism by which oral contraceptives prevent pregnancy is it that they fool the body into believing it's pregnant, or...
2: You know, I've heard that before, and to some extent, yes. The dosing of those hormones tend to some extent, prevent further ovulation. And so that's something that's similar to what happens in pregnancy. And so, yes, that is one way to think about it. And so that actually is a really good question, because in the other side of these things, we started this conversation with saying HRT has a similar sort of ingredient profile, but in lower doses. So the difference really, when it comes down to it, is that if you're someone that could get pregnant, HRT is not going to prevent you from getting pregnant. That is something worth taking into consideration. So let's say you were 45 years old, approaching menopause and experiencing perimenopausal symptoms. Being on HRT is not going to prevent you from getting pregnant. And so a lot of times those people will be on a low-dose birth control, which may help sort of straddle both sides of that issue, where you need something that'll prevent you from getting pregnant and a little bit of hormone supplement to help you with some of those perimenopausal symptoms.
1: All right. So no bonus babies then, huh?
2: Exactly.
1: We had another question as well, and this is regarding bone density, because you'd mentioned that there's good evidence on the use of hormone replacement therapy for reducing the incidence of osteoporosis.
2: Bone density is one of those things where we don't talk enough about it, and it is the silent killer to some extent, because recovering from a hip fracture is very difficult when you are in your 60s and 70s. Now, yes, HRT can help supplement or bolster bone density. But the first and most important thing is weight-bearing exercises. I think that is something that we don't really focus enough on. And one of the great resources in our community is our physical therapy providers and also calcium and vitamin D supplementation. So for those of you who don't know, you know what I'm talking about, or you haven't heard about calcium and vitamin D supplementation, I want you to go see your PCP and talk about it, because that is a really good way to prevent your bones from getting brittle. So that's a great preventative measure. Now, there are medications once you do have osteoporosis or osteopenia in some extent, in some situations, where you could take certain medications like bisphosphonates. That is a different conversation and is sort of unrelated to HRT. But yes, there are other medications that may help with bone density if you're already in that osteoporotic group. But I think the more important thing is let's prevent that from happening by really giving our bones something to strive for. Weight-bearing exercises, get out there, people. Let's go hiking.
1: Yep, there you go. And what a great place we have to hike. Dr. Asif Lukman, I'm so happy to have had a chance to speak with you today. I really enjoyed this time together, and all this information I'm sure will be helpful for a lot of folks in the community. As always on Hometown Health, we want to find out if you brought anything with you, any tune that you'd like to end this piece with? We can find it in the mix here.
2: Now that you've said it, I do have a song that I listen to. The song I will leave you with is Summertime by Vibes Cartel. So it's for those of you that need a little bit of sunshine on the days over here in the peninsula that are a little gray.
1: All right. Well, thanks again for joining us, and thanks for listening to Hometown Health on KPTZ.

0: 10 p.m., and it's Thursday. Your radio is tuned to KPTZ, and you're about to go to bed, but then some totally insane music comes blasting out of your speakers. You think to yourself, I have to work in the morning, I can't listen to this. But you stay awake anyway, with me, your host Rachel, because it's Dude Babe Radio Hour, and it's awesome. Will you have a radio hangover Friday morning? Yes, but it'll be worth it.
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2: And this is KPTZ. This is Don Trethaway, Don at Night. I'm so glad you're with me. It's getting dark a bit earlier. That can only mean one thing. Well, what is that, Don? Fall. Fall is approaching. I'm very happy about it. Going to start this evening with a very short little piece by Bill Frisell, simply called Tag.

Written by Karl Orff, Carmina Burana. That's the opening part, Empress of the World. Probably not the music you want to listen to in the total darkness, but in the gathering twilight, I think it's just fine. Dave Rubick.

Eugene Wright, Joe Morello, Paul Desmond, and Dave Rubick. Elemental. I think we'll do this from the movie Avatar. James Horner.

becoming one of the people. It's from the film Avatar. Vijay Iyer. Linda May Han, oh, and Taishan Suri.

And on the piano, Vijay Iyer, MacArthur Genius Award winner, Linda Mahon Oh on the bass, and Tyshawn Suri, the drums. Entrustment. Let's go with this. Let's go back in time a little bit. Scheherazade, the young prince and the young princess.

from Rimsky-Korsakov's Scheherazade. The Young Prince and the Young Princess. I would guess that's better than the Old Prince and the Old Princess, but that's just my opinion. Let's do this from Sir Carl Jenkins.

That's written by the Welsh composer Sir Carl Jenkins, and the beautiful flugelhorn played by Kenny Wheeler. It's a song for a solitary young infant. I think we'll play this next. I'm going through all my stuff here. Francine Peters, the vocalist. It's from the soundtrack Cirque du Soleil, Harare Akundi.

Well, I'm on the saxophone. Richard Baudet. That's Francine Peters, the vocalist. It's from Cirque du Soleil. And a quick hi to Priscilla, Forrest, and Sarah in Santa Barbara. There, I had a little itch on my nose. Hi to Rachel in Newport Beach and Jan and Gary in Woodway listening in, and all of you, welcome. And that goes to Dr. Ogren in Boston, too. And all of you elsewhere. Peterson and Ariel in Nevada City, California. Let's do this. Shuffling through my stack of CDs, Chick Corea.

And playing the violin, Ida Kavavian. Fred Sherry on the cello, and of course, Chick Corea on the piano. This is Dawn at Night. Oh, what time is it? Let's look at the clock. It's almost 7:24. Right here on Dawn at Night. Jean Baptiste.

0: Jean-Baptiste. Just playing around. He was improvising the entire thing. Of course, that was Beethoven's For Elise. It's from a really fine album called Beethoven Blues, Jean-Baptiste. I'll be right back.
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0: And that's the truth. Let's do this from Anwar Brown. Été Andalus.

On the piano, François Cottier. On the accordion, Jean-Louis Martinier. And, of course, on the oud, Anwar Brahm. I love these guys. The Anwar Brahm Trio. Bill Frisell.

Bella Frisell. Both of those pieces were titled James Carter, Parts 1 and 2. And it's about time for me to say goodbye for now. I can hear in the background the Black Orpheus. And that means one thing, at least to me, that I'm just about done for the evening. And thank you. Thank you all for coming by and listening. Stay tuned for Jazz Notes, starting in just a few more moments. Bill's in the studio with me, so I can almost guarantee it. And almost guarantee. Thank you, my friends. I'll see you next week.

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I'm Bill Mercier, and this is Jazz Notes.

Hello, everybody, and welcome to Jazz Notes. I'm Bill Mercier, and happy to be with you once again to bring you 2 hours of some great classic and contemporary jazz. Many thanks to Don Trethaway for bringing us another of his fine Don at Night shows, and thanks to you, too, for staying around with us. Tonight, we'll be hearing from jazz legends like Dinah Washington, Charles Mingus, and Chick Corea, just to name a few. But in addition to playing cuts by people you probably know, we'll also be playing some stuff by artists you might not be that familiar with. People like Dick Hyman, Arnie Torvik, and Harold Danko, for example. In addition, we'll be doing our What's New segment here shortly, and this week on What's New, we'll be listening to the new release Omni by tenor man James Brandon Lewis and his quartet. We'll also hear two cuts from them. So, whether you're joining us tonight from downtown PT or over on Cape George, or maybe you're streaming us from West Seattle, welcome. I'm glad you're here, and I hope we can play a few things that you're going to enjoy. We dug way back in the archives for our opening number, Don't Forget to Mess Around, recorded by Louis Armstrong and his Hot Five over 100 years ago, back in June of 1926. Louis Armstrong established a local name for himself in his native New Orleans, playing in brass bands and on riverboats, while being mentored by one of the top cornetists of the day, Joe King Oliver. In 1918, Oliver left New Orleans for Chicago to establish his own band, and in 1922 invited Armstrong to join him. Louis stayed with the Oliver Band in Chicago for 2 years, but was eventually persuaded to leave the band by the group's piano player, Lil Hardin, who convinced Armstrong that Oliver wasn't paying Louis enough or giving him big enough billing. Hardin would eventually become Lil Armstrong and go on to play in Louis' Hot Fives and Seven band. After a stint with Fletcher Henderson and his band, Louis went out on his own to form the Hot Fives. With hits like Potato Head Blues, Struttin' with Some Barbecue, Weatherbird, and West End Blues, Louis Armstrong established a national reputation as the nation's foremost trumpeter and began a career that would last almost another 50 years and establish him as the father of modern jazz. In contrast, Joe King Oliver eventually quit the music business altogether and was working as a janitor when he passed away in 1938. Let's stay with the old-time stuff and hear one from the Indiana Syncopators, recorded in 1923. Here they are with Bee's Knees.

We started that last set with the Indiana Syncopators and Bee's Knees, recorded in 1923. The members of the group included Tom Morton, director, Johnny Sylvester, trumpet, Vincent Grande, trombone, Nick Vatato on drums, and Norman Fear with the piano. After that, we heard Dancing Tambourine, written by W.C. Pola back in the 1920s. It's played here on the 2001 album Forgotten Dreams by the dual pianos of Dick Hyman and John Sheridan. This is an interesting collection of largely forgotten tunes from the 20s and 30s. If you're interested in jazz roots music, this album is a must-have. And we ended the set with one that's much better known. We heard an alternate take of Royal Garden Blues, done by the Benny Goodman Sextet in 1940. The sextet was made up of Benny on clarinet, Cootie Williams trumpet, George Auld tenor, Count Basie on piano, Charlie Christian electric guitar, Artie Bernstein bass, and Harry Yeager with the drums. Okay, it's time now for our Today in Jazz feature. And today in jazz, we're going to take a look at the new release Omni, by tenor man James Brandon Lewis. James Brandon Lewis was born in Buffalo, New York in 1983, the son of a preacher. He graduated from Howard University in 2006 and focused on gospel music. His focus would shift to jazz while obtaining his Master's of Fine Arts degree from the California Institute of the Arts. But he continued to keep a strong spiritual element in all 19 albums he's released as lead up to this point. His album Jessup Wagon was named Album of the Year in 2022 by the Downbeat magazine Critics Poll. In reviewing this release for Downbeat, critic Jim Messine writes, quote, "The group's commitment to Lewis's spiritual outlook presents itself as an assurance of solidarity that also feels like a triumph of fellowship." The cuts we'll hear from the album are The Sermon and The Spirit of the Living God. Here's the James Brandon Lewis Quartet.

0: That was a James Brandon Lewis Quartet with two cuts from their new release, Omni. We heard The Sermon and The Spirit of the Living God. The members of the quartet included Lewis on tenor, Arian Ortiz on piano, Brad Jones bass, and Chad Taylor with the drums. And that's what's new on Jazz Notes for this week, and we'll be right back.
1: A KPTZ reminder that working smoke alarms significantly improve the chances of surviving a fire. The National Fire Protection Association finds the likelihood of surviving a home fire doubles in a home with working smoke alarms. According to state laws, landlords are responsible for installing at least one functioning smoke alarm, and tenants are required to maintain and change batteries in the smoke alarm.
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We started that last set with Miss Dinah Washington and I Only Know. This one is from Dinah's album, Music for a First Love. After that, we heard piano man Earl Garner, along with John Simmons on bass and Alvin Stoller on drums, to do More Than You Know. This one was recorded in 1949 and can be found on Garner's album, Penthouse Serenade. And the set concluded with Paris Cries, a number composed by Earl Garner and performed here by pianist John Hicks. It's from his 1999 album, Night Wind, and is a tribute to Garner. Also on this one is Dwayne Dolphin on bass and Cecil Brooks III with the drums. We'll wrap up our first hour with a set of three. First, we'll hear Romance, done by drummer Peter Erskine, along with the Jam Music Lab All-Stars. This one is from the 2025 album, Vienna to Hollywood. After that, we'll listen to Going Home, done by the Arnie Torvik Trio from their 2024 release, Songs for Roman. The trio consists of Torvik on piano, Bjornar Kaldafoss Tyvet on double bass, and Øystein Arnsvik on drums. And we'll wrap things up with a variation of the song Graceful Touch from the 2003 album Changing Places by the Tord Gustafsson Trio, which has Gustafsson on piano, Harold Johnson on double bass, and Jarl Vespedet on drums. Here's Peter Erskine to start things off.

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Hello, everybody, and welcome back to our second hour of Jazz Notes. I'm Bill Mercier, here with you till 10, when it's time for DJ Sienna to take over, bringing you her unique mix of sounds found only along the scenic route. Until then, we'll be playing jazz, and we opened up this hour with a little guitar jazz with a bit of a Latin feel. Carterosa, done here by the jazz trio of Paco De Luca, Al Di Meola, and John McLaughlin. It's from their 1996 release, simply titled The Guitar Trio. This album came 13 years after their last collaboration, Passion, Grace, and Fire, and it was quite a hit, reaching number one on the Billboard's list of top 10 or top jazz albums. It would be another 26 years before they got together again on the live album Saturday Night in San Francisco, which was released in 2022. We'll start our next set with an early one from tenor man James Moody. Here he is with his quartet in 1949 to do Just Moody.

0: We started that last set with an early one from tenor man James Moody and his quartet, titled Just Moody. It was recorded in 1949, and besides Moody on tenor, the quartet included Arch Simmons on piano, Buddy Banks on bass, and Clarence Terry with the drums. It's from Moody's album, In the Beginning. And after that, we heard the standard Long Ago and Far Away, done here by Clarence Shaw on trumpet, Shafi Hadi on tenor, Pepper Adams baritone, Wayne Legg piano, Charles Mingus on bass, and Danny Richmond with the drums. This previously unreleased cut can be found on Charles Mingus's complete debut recordings collection. And the set wrapped up with a lesser-known Gershwin tune, Somebody from Somewhere, with Ella Fitzgerald on the vocals here. It's from Ella's Great American Songbook series. Ella sings the George and Ira Gershwin songbook. And we'll be right back.
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That last set began with Chick Corea on solo piano to do his composition, Children's Song, number 12. It's from his 2020 collection, Improvisations and Interpretations, titled Chick Corea Plays, which sadly turned out to be his last recording. We followed that with another solo piano man sounding a lot like Chick, Harold Danko, doing one titled Exotica from his 1995 release, After the Rain. And the set concluded with String Thing, composed and performed by guitarist John Abercrombie and released on his 2002 album, Cat and Mouse. This one also has Mark Feldman on violin, Joey Barron drums, and Mark Johnson on double bass. Well, that almost does it for us for tonight, but we've got one more extended cut for you before we go. Keith Jarrett on piano, Gary Peacock on double bass, and Jack DeJohnette on drums doing Hearts in Space from Jarrett's 2001 album, Always Let Me Go. 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DJ Sienna will be in at 10 with her great mix of sounds found along the scenic route. Let's get back together again here next week. Until then, stay cool, keep well, and good night, everybody.

0: And you are on KPTZ in Port Townsend. You're on the scenic route with Sienna, and this is a very special show tonight. I've got my first ever musical guest joining me. Thank you so much for joining me, Ray.
1: Of course, I'm so happy to be here.
0: Yay, okay, cool. The mic works. This is my first time hosting a musician, and it's going to be a blast. I'm so honored that it's you. So Ray Williams is a local artist, lead singer of the band Sheep Camp, a local band just formed a few months ago. Pretty fresh.
1: I think January.
0: Oh my gosh, so exciting. So yeah, from right here in our neck of the woods, folks, tonight, Ray and I will be chatting about music. We'll be sharing some of Ray's favorite songs, some songs that have inspired her. And we are lucky enough to also get some live performances, some live acoustic songs, originals from Ray tonight. So stay tuned. Really excited. We're going to get this party started here with your first single.
1: That's right.
0: Yeah. Yay. So it's called Deep in the Country by Sheep Camp. You can find it right now on Bandcamp. Mm-hmm. And it's been stuck in my head all day long, and I'm just so excited to play it for us and play it for the listeners. So KPTZ Port Townsend, stay tuned.

0: Wow. Beautiful. That was Deep in the Country. Again, if you're just tuning in, this is DJ Sienna. You're on the Scenic Route, KPTZ in Port Townsend. And I wonder if you can hear the excitement in my voice because I've got my first ever musical guest here. Thank you, Ray, for being here.
1: Thank you for having me.
0: Okay, we have to talk about that song. I've been listening to it so much, and you and I have chatted a bit, and we've talked about songwriting, and we're definitely going to chat more about songwriting tonight. But I just love, like, do you want to tell the listeners, do you want to tell me anything about that song, about what it's about? There are just some beautiful lines in there that I want to pick out, but I want to hear first what you have to say about it.
1: Thank you. Yeah, I feel it's really fun to hear everyone who worked on that song and all the different parts all together. And yeah, I think my favorite part of the song is the first couple lines. I talk about the belt buckle, and it's a real belt buckle that my friend Lily has, and it spins around, and one side of the heart says love and the other side says pain.
0: Yes.
1: And also my best friend Daisy, she always says love is pain, and so I had to I felt like that was a really good sad country line that I had to use at some point, and it worked really well in this song.
0: Yeah. The belt buckle reads love is pain no matter what.
1: Mm-hmm. Yeah.
0: Starting off strong, the song.
1: Starting off sad, as I typically do. Yeah.
0: But strong, sad, same thing. Mm-hmm. You know?
1: That's true. That's true. I think that's definitely the theme of maybe this batch of songs that I wrote over this last winter and spring. I was going through a lot of grief and heartbreak from a lot of different sources. I think the song, I tried to also put some funny, I try and put some funny things in my songs too. And I think the bigger fish to feed, meaner wolves to fry. That's
0: oh my gosh, I wanted to ask about that because I've listened to the song so many times, but I just noticed that line today when I was listening to, where did that come from? I mean, so it's the switch there, the bigger fish to feed and meaner wolves to fry rather than bigger fish to fry. I liked that.
1: I was just on a walk with my dog on the beach, on North Beach, and I was thinking about those two sayings and thinking about which, I think it's an old indigenous myth poem of, you know, which wolf do you want to feed? And I can't remember the exact wolves. I think it's greed or generosity in my mind. That's what, what I think. And I
0: like that.
1: I was thinking about that and I was, what do I want to feed? Or jealousy or generosity. And
0: I like that. I love the line. Well, just my love is no less alive lacking yours. I feel like I'm going to cry just saying that. It's so beautiful. Where did you come up with that? Like, what does that mean to you?
1: It's just unrequited love, you know?
0: Yeah.
1: It's just, I went through my first really big heartbreak last year, and I just kept having that same feeling of, like, will I ever not feel the same love I felt for him when I fell in love with him? I don't know.
0: Wow.
1: You know, will I ever get over that feeling? I don't. Yeah.
0: Yeah. Yeah. Hard questions, but you just bring it around so beautifully and make it so relatable in the song to everyone. I want to talk about the band. So tonight you're going to play some acoustic sets for us, but we wanted to play that recorded version with your whole band, Sheep Camp. And yeah, I want to talk a little bit about who they are. How did you form? First of all, who's in the band?
1: I just have the best band. I really do. And we've had a couple of different iterations so far, which has been really fun. And I think I Yeah, I'm not sure I expected that, but it's been nice to have a bunch of people playing in it. And I think that the name Sheep Camp kind of lends itself to that, you know, mm-hmm. people coming and going and staying for a while, giving yeah. Giving their art to the songs. And yeah. But Ellie Baird is, yeah, she's one of my best friends and helped me kind of form it. And she's on backup vocals and definitely just is the master manager of all the arrangements.
0: Nice.
1: Which is really nice.
0: That's
1: even
0: helpful.
1: From far away, though she moved to Portland, but she's still the big
0: long distance bandmate.
1: Yeah, yeah, for sure. And then Solomon Kronberg is plays electric guitar, and he's also, you know, is a huge part of the arrangements and mm-hmm. Piecing together all the ideas into making
0: also a part of his own band.
1: Yeah.
0: So and yeah, I think KPTZ they're going to be performing too on KPTZ soon, I think. So I just love that's what it's all about. Community radio is we've got so many talented creative people sharing their gift with us, and so yeah, we're trying to get everyone airtime. I love it.
1: Totally. I feel like that's so special, and that's why I love this community so much, and why I love my band so much, because I forgot to say that Ellie, you know, has her own band, not Lenny.
0: Yeah, not
1: and
0: Lenny.
1: Solomon's a part of that band too.
0: That's awesome.
1: And then Solomon has his own band, Bay Degree.
0: So much sharing. Yeah.
1: And then Eli Lamb, our drummer, he also plays in Bay Degree and Not Lenny as well. Then Will Jevney plays banjo and fiddle in Sheep Camp, and then he also has his band Sweater Weather String Band.
0: Yeah.
1: And he also plays in plays with Ellie. They have their own project called Willie Baronies. So
0: y'all are busy.
1: We share a lot, which is really nice.
0: That is so special. Okay, so shout out to the rest of the band. Okay, the name Sheep Camp, can you talk to me about that? So I know, but I don't think all our listeners know that you have experience as a shepherdess. Is that how I say it or no?
1: Yeah, for sure. It just sounds intense to me. Yeah.
0: I know, but it's intense in a good way.
1: Thanks. I worked on sheep and cattle ranches the last few years in California before moving back up here. And so I spent a lot of time being really, you know, deep in the, you know, working on the land.
0: Deep in the country.
1: Yeah, deep in the country. working with the animals, working with, you know, dogs to herd the animals, and then working with the land to... there are just so many relationships involved in that work, and so many incredible people. I feel like the archetype of a shepherd is a very lonely one, historically, a very like drunk, lonely one. But I was lucky enough to get to work with some incredible people and be supported in the work that I was doing and get to be part of a really cool community. And we would, have a lot of fires and be cooking over those fires and sharing songs and sharing experiences of the work we were doing
0: at the sheep camp.
1: And the sheep camp is traditionally, it's just where the people who are herding sheep, the shepherds, are gathering as they move the herd from place to place, and they're setting up a camp, you know, every few nights, and gathering around the fire and having all their dogs and the guard dogs and all the sheep and their instruments and their food and their little, I don't know, wherever they're going to sleep. And
0: It's such a vibe. I totally get that, like sitting around a campfire listening to that song that we just heard from your band. Can we shout out your dog real quick?
1: Bobo.
0: Yeah. So Bobo's like the sheep dog. What is the word?
1: Yeah. The working dog. The working herding dog. Yeah.
0: Cool.
1: She's more of a playing dog nowadays and kind of always was. She tried to be a real herding working dog, but she prefers to play.
0: Work, same. Yeah. Same. Wow. Me and Bobo have so much in common.
1: Yes. And she does like being part of a band. She loves, maybe you heard her in Deep in the Country. She has a little cameo. We tried to quiet it because her barks are very shrill. But
0: she's wild. Yeah. She's deep in the country. Okay. Feral. So, yeah, we didn't shout out Bobo when we were talking about the band, but now we are. Yeah.
1: Thanks for reminding.
0: Oh yeah, can't forget. It's all really important. Mm-hmm. Okay, so talk to me about, we're gonna hear a little music from you, but I'm like from you acoustic set without the band, but what where are you right now? You just came from band practice tonight, mm-hmm. right? Like mm-hmm. how this band just kind of formed early this year, fresh band. What are like the goals and just the vibes as the band as a whole right now? Big questions.
1: Yeah. Well, it's ever changing for sure.
0: Yeah.
1: But I think our main goal right now is we're working on recording our first little batch of songs that we've been playing together this year. And so we're going to record 5 or 6 songs, a little EP soon at the Lantern's new studio.
0: Shout out Lantern.
1: Yeah.
0: Wow. That's so exciting.
1: Very exciting. We're going to record in November. And so right now we practice at least once a week is our goal.
0: Good for you. Yeah.
1: It doesn't always happen. We're all very
0: busy. With how busy everyone is.
1: We have a lot of bands. Yeah. We have a lot of jobs.
0: A lot going on.
1: Yeah. But yeah, so we're doing one song a practice. We're kind of, and we're trying to really figure out our arrangements. And, you know, at first I was just learning how to play with a band. I've never done that before. So I think it's been a big learning process and learning curve.
0: Ooh.
1: And it's really nice that all my bandmates are way better musicians than I am as I learn. Yeah, I just learn a lot.
0: Everyone has something they bring to the table too. Mm-hmm. Like you've been writing a lot of the songs, maybe all of the songs. So, I mean, I want to definitely dive deeper into that. I'm so interested to talk about songwriting and all the things, but yeah, we just had to give a shout out to Sheep Camp and all the exciting work you're doing. Okay, I want to ask if you want to play a little music for us.
1: Sure.
0: But first, I wanted to read to the listeners what Adele Hampton and Sophie DeGroote said about Sheep Camp. I pulled this from your website. I just thought it was really beautiful and describes the vibes of the band. So they said, Sheep Camp songs sit on the edge of big love. They remind us that animal, human, or otherwise, all shape and break our hearts. Born out of place, Sheep Camp invites us to gather around our grief and ghosts. Much like its transient namesake, the band is composed of musicians who span the landscapes of ranching, farming, and wildland fire. With relation to cyclical nature, they paint scenes that the listener can hold in their hands. Yeah. Wow.
1: They're really good writers. Yeah.
0: Good writers.
1: Really good poets. And, really just, yeah.
0: But inspired too by your music. So, yeah, I would love to, if you want to play us a little music, that would be fun. What do you think?
1: Yeah. Sure.
0: Sweet. All right. This is, Ray, you want to introduce the song?
1: Sure. This song is called Blue Horses. It's a song that we were working on tonight at band practice, so hopefully it's still fresh in my mind. And it's our favorite song to play, for sure. And it's a song that Solomon and I, the first time we hung out, we wrote a song called Blue Horses together, and then I went home and I rewrote it, and this is our... He's okay with that.
0: Yeah, good. Now. But yeah, first of all, writing a song together the first night you meet each other.
1: It was very scary. It was definitely an edge. I think we were both really nervous, but
0: now we have it. I'm so excited.
1: Well, not that song. Well, it wasn't very good.
0: Inspired.
1: It was, yeah, I'm inspired for sure. Inspired by that song.
0: Mm-hmm. Yay.
1: Yeah.

Oh my gosh. Wow. Thank you so much. We're going to talk more. We're going to talk about that song and we're going to chat some more. First, I'm going to play some songs that Ray has shared with me that we're going to be playing throughout the night. Some of her faves and some songs that have inspired her. And then we're going to chat more.

0: Oh yeah, baby. Thank you. That was Marty Robbins with My Love. And before that, we heard Patsy Cline with Strange. And before that, we heard live performance from Ray playing Blue Horses, correct?
1: Mm-hmm.
0: Sweet. Okay, so first of all, that was such a special moment for me to just be serenaded by you in the booth. I was like, this might be one of my favorite moments in the booth because your voice is so beautiful and that's such a beautiful song. What do you want to tell the listeners about Blue Horses? I guess you said you wrote it and then totally changed it. What does it mean to you? What does it mean to you now?
1: Well, when I was playing it, I was just thinking about, I don't know. There's a lot of things in it that are little references to little mementos I have in my room. One of them is a postcard that my friend made. It's her artwork, and it says, "Cowboy says better get over it now," which is a reference to an older country song. If you're gonna get over it someday, you might as well get over it now. But it's a really beautiful postcard, and that text is written on a nice, like, open range picture. But so I used that. I stole that from her. And then also I have this book called The Manly Art of Knitting, and it's this really, you know, like, sexy cowboy knitting on a riding a horse. Yeah. Apparently knitting was in the Middle East, like, it was traditionally, like, a very masculine thing to do.
0: Yeah.
1: And now it's just so, you know, grandma feminine. But
0: just goes to show, like, these social words are hard for me tonight. Socializations. Is that even a word?
1: Yeah, like, conditioning. I don't know. Conditioning. Whatever, social norms, whatever. It's just, I don't know. It's just dumb. But it was, I'm like, there's nothing hotter to me than that picture of a man knitting on a horse. And but the line in the song is the manly art of letting someone down. And
0: whoa,
1: my bandmates think that that's what the album should be called.
0: Whoa.
1: But I think that's too mean. But every time I see it, it's therapeutic.
0: Hey,
1: for sure.
0: Yeah, I mean, definitely keep it on the list. I don't know if I think of it as mean. I think of it as like people set unfair expectations sometimes, and like to be healthy, you need to set boundaries sometimes, which means you're gonna have to let people down. I don't know. Mm-hmm. It could be mean, but it also could be like a healthy thing. That's just me.
1: True. Yeah. True.
0: And so we heard you play that, and then we heard some of your faves. We heard Patsy Cline and Marty Robbins. So are these just songs you've been listening to for a while?
1: And mm-hmm.
0: Yeah.
1: Patsy Cline has definitely played in the background of my childhood, and she, and as I got older and listened to the words and experienced grief and things like that, I feel like she just speaks to me in such a particular way.
0: Yeah,
1: for sure. And then Marty Robbins was my cousin's favorite artist, and he like tried to dress like Marty Robbins and just be him. And I love this Marty Robbins style, like all of his crazy outfits he'd wear on stage. He has lots of sequins and nice little cowboy suits. And but his songs are just, you know, reminiscent of another time, and maybe not even a real time, but it's, I'm from Texas, and I think, and my grandpa was, you know, a real cowboy, rode his horse to school and stuff.
0: Wow.
1: And so I think that, I don't know, Marty Robbins songs really embody kind of what I think about when I think about my family and my grandparents. And
0: Well, that's perfect, because we talked about Sheep Camp and the new band, and I want to hear more about you and like Ray's origin story, you know, and just how music came to you or you came to it. So it sounds like you know, you grew up listening to Marty Robbins, Patsy Cline. But yeah, do you have any like memories or like moments that were like, I want music to be a part of my life? Like, tell me about young Ray.
1: Well, some of my earliest memories were dressing up like Dolly Parton.
0: Oh, Dolly. Yeah. R.I.P.
1: Yeah.
0: She's so special.
1: Mm-hmm. Yeah, she is. And it's sweet because right now I'm nannying. So most of my days I'm holding babies or reading children's books. And it's so sweet because most of the books that I open, she's in the front cover for her imagination library. And yeah, so she's a part of...
0: She lives on.
1: Yeah, she does. She does. For so many children. And
0: yeah. Wow.
1: Yeah, and yeah, so I don't know, dressing up like Dolly Parton and then writing in my journals. I wrote a lot of songs.
0: So you've been writing songs for a while.
1: Yes.
0: That's awesome. So you said you're from Texas.
1: Mm-hmm.
0: And how long did you live there? What brought you here to the PNW?
1: Mm-hmm. I grew up mostly in California and kind of was back and forth to Texas. As well, and most of my family still lives there. And then I moved up to the peninsula in 2020 to work on my best friend's family farm, Frog Hill Farm.
0: Mm-hmm. Shout out. Flowers, actually, live in real live time, I'm opening this email we got from Daisy.
1: Oh gosh.
0: She says, wow guys, seriously nourishing it. It sounds great. So proud. Shout out, Frog Hill.
1: Yep, Daisy and Kelly, the badasses behind Frog Hill Farm.
0: Yeah. Mm-hmm. And do you remember that's well, we've been talking about doing this for a long time, and but I remember like this May. I think it was the May Day thing party, and I saw you perform, and I like caught you at like a campfire later and was like, yo, come on the show. And we've been talking about it, and this is really exciting. We're here. We did it.
1: Yeah, I do remember that. That was our very first sheep camp show.
0: Yeah.
1: Mm-hmm.
0: Oh, wow.
1: On May Day.
0: I feel honored that I was there. Yeah, that was cool. So, and my kind of like story, I guess, with you is that we've known each other for like 5 years, I think. And I remember maybe 5 years ago, maybe four, sitting at a bar, sitting at Uptown, open mic, and you were getting up there and you were like talking. I was like, how you feeling? And I don't know, you said you were nervous, but you like, you just also were so cool and calm and collected. I was like, is she just saying that? But then you were like, you know, usually once I get up there, I feel better. Does that like, and you sounded amazing. And ever since then, I've just been like, how's music going? I feel like I've always known, not to toot my own horn, but I've always just hoped that you would keep up with it because that was so special for me. And you know, since then, I've heard you play around campfires and at farms. And so, yeah, it's really, it feels full circle to have you here in the booth now. That's very fun.
1: That's so sweet. It does feel very full circle.
0: Yeah.
1: And it just makes me feel really lucky that I've had such warm, loving support from this community and from you and from, and yeah, and now you have a show. At that time, I don't think you had a show.
0: No,
1: it was a dream for you too.
0: I haven't even been here a year. Well, I've been volunteering for over a year, but not like I haven't had my own show for, in November. So I'm,
1: Well, I'm very proud of us then.
0: I'm so proud of us. We're doing so good. And you're right. Like, this is a very special community that I don't know if I would, you know, be able to do this if I didn't live here.
1: Mm-hmm. Yeah, I feel the same way. I don't know if I, well, my band would not be what it is or nearly as special or.
0: Yeah. So shout out to the magic that is where the PNW, that is this little peninsula and the corner.
1: And the open mic, the Uptown open mic.
0: Yes, we were just there. Mm-hmm. You know, people keep stick with your art and stick with your creativity. Awesome. Well. Do you want to, what do you think? Do you want to play some more music?
1: Oh, yeah.
0: Yeah.
1: Okay.
0: I'm down if you're down.
1: Yeah, for sure.
0: Cool. If you're just tuning in, folks, this is KPTZ in Port Townsend. This is the Scenic Route with Sienna, and I have my first ever musical guest, Ray Williams of Sheep Camp, here with me, and she's playing us some live tunes. We're chatting, and we're playing some of her favorite songs as well. So take it away, Ray.
1: Okay.

0: Wow. What was that song called?
1: It's called Creature.
0: Creature. Mm-hmm. All right. That was Ray with Creature. And we're going to chat some more. But first, Proof by Common Loons.

0: Oh yeah, we got Gary Stewart with "She's Actin' Single," great song. And before that, we heard "Proof" by Common Loons. And before that, we heard Ray Play. Remind me,
1: Creature.
0: Yes, yeah. You're on the Scenic Route, folks. Thanks for joining us tonight. Here at KPTZ in Port Townsend, we've got Ray Williams of Sheep Camp, and we're chatting, we're playing music, we are being serenaded by some live music from Ray, and we're playing some of our favorite music. But yeah, it's just been fun to get to dive more deep into what is up with you and the music. And yeah, I want to talk about like songwriting, because I think that's a real strength that you have. And I know you said something earlier about this Gary Stewart song, the "She's Actin' Single" mm-hmm. song, and how that plays in your songwriting.
1: I stole a line, kind of.
0: Or you played off of it. We're all inspired.
1: Yes, for sure. I was listening to it a lot this spring, and I love Wednesday, the band's cover of it, too. It's very good. And I was kind of jealous, because I want to cover it, too, which I guess still can, but...
0: Yeah.
1: And so I took a line and said... "You're acting evil, I'm drinking triple." You know, I just went one step further.
0: Even further. Yeah.
1: I wouldn't say that. It's true. I'm not doing that.
0: You know, how much of, you know, your songwriting is true, and how much of it is like exaggerated? How do you write songs?
1: Well,
0: big question.
1: Yeah. I don't know. That's a really cool question, though, how much of it is true, because I think it's as true as feelings are true, you know, and I don't feel the same way about the things that I've written about. I don't feel the same way about them all the time. And I've definitely, once I've written a song, I feel like I'm able to let go of a lot of those feelings, and especially if I exaggerate and I get, you know, go really extreme, then it's I don't know, it's pretty healing to to kind of let it all out, and then it has somewhere to live. I'm not the first person to say this, but it just that those feelings have somewhere else to live other than in my body or in my brain, and that's really nice to build a little world, either of comfort or of harshness, whatever the little world is. I get to visit it, but I don't have to live in it anymore.
0: Yeah,
1: and that's really nice as someone who feels things very deeply and intensely. And
0: so there's some catharsis kind of in that. And do you notice a difference in maybe when you're writing a song and then when you're playing it for the first few times? Maybe it's really fresh, and then does it like change now that you've been playing some of your songs a bit longer?
1: It definitely does. And the best, like my favorite feeling, is right when I finish a song, or when I'm like in the throes of writing it, and it feels really good. But the first few times of playing a finished song is the best. And when I'm writing about is usually, I'm usually writing about things that have happened in the past. So I'm usually writing looking back. But now that I have a band, I kind of have to write what I'm experiencing right now, rather than having more time to like look back on things and reflect. So that's been a really interesting experience. And I think it's changed my style a lot, because I don't make it as pretty, or as it, the songs I've written more recently, which aren't the ones that I've just played, the ones that maybe I will play some more recent songs, are much more stream of consciousness, and much more, they feel a lot, obviously they feel fresher because they're present. More recent, but they're more present, and they're messier feelings. And also there, I'm able to make fun of myself a little bit more and not be so precious with them, which is nice.
0: Yeah. Wow, I love that. I would never have, thought about that and the difference. So you think, like, having a band puts a little pressure on you to, like, not be able to wait until you are, like, ready to kind of tie it in a little bow.
1: Exactly, yeah.
0: It's a little bit more present and messy. Yeah, and that's, does that feel like a bad or a good thing or just like a change? Cool thing.
1: I think it's a cool thing. Yeah. I think it's a positive thing and it's helped me grow a lot. And I think it's made things more interesting and made my songs more interesting.
0: Yeah. What exactly, like, I'm just curious about, like, the act of writing a song, because I've dabbled in, like, poetry, just something comes to you and you write it down. That's pretty much it. Like, I haven't sat down to be like, I'm going to do this. But do the words come to you first? Does the tune come to you first? Is it different every time? Like, what does that process actually look like?
1: Yeah, I think right now, what happens,

0: taking it more seriously. Mm-hmm. I will write my stream of consciousness pages, my morning pages, and then I will, I don't know, go for a walk, do whatever, and then I will sit down and I will look through all my voice memos and all my journal entries, and I will like underline in my journals any lines that I like, or in a book I'm reading, anything I've annotated, and I'll write them all on one page, and then I'll write all the voice memo, I'll write the lyrics down, and then try and write like a couple lines or a verse, and then I'll pick up my guitar and match the melody to some chords. Mm-hmm. And then now the cool thing is I usually bring a quote unquote like finished song to my band. Mm-hmm. I try to make it easier for us all.
1: Yeah.
0: But it's definitely not finished. I guess I just bring like the raw first draft to them, and then they help me make it into what it then becomes as something we perform together.
1: Wow.
0: Yeah.
1: Okay, let's talk about that. Like, not just writing a song for yourself to play out into the world, but playing it and then bringing it to your band and then putting out into the world. Like, does that feel vulnerable ever? Does that, like, bringing, you know, like, your kind of your heart and your creativity to the band and the world?
0: Yeah, luckily they're really nice, and they're really nice to me, and
1: that's a good band,
0: are right very there. Supportive. Yeah. But they will also say, and I will feel if something doesn't work or it's not my best work, they'll be like, you know,
1: that's great,
0: maybe we'll try it again next time or something, and I'll be like, no, we're not gonna try it again. I don't like it. But usually their feedback makes me like the songs more. Usually when I bring it to them and it works, that's just the best feeling and makes me feel, because usually any song I bring to them, I'm having serious doubts about that song. Even if I felt amazing when I finished it, when I'm bringing it to them, it's still like this raw, fragile thing, and I don't feel good about it usually.
1: Wow.
0: And it takes them being like, no, this is really good, or I really like this part of it.
1: Yeah.
0: That gives me a lot of confidence.
1: That's so brave.
0: It's terrible.
1: Brave.
0: It's the worst.
1: Brave. And probably so rewarding, though. Now you're playing those songs.
0: It's the best. Yeah.
1: Cool.
0: It really is. But it takes like a lot of just, I don't know, that self-doubt is constant. It does not go away at all.
1: Okay. All right. Well, yeah. I don't want to say I'm happy to hear that, because I don't want you to have self-doubt, but for someone that is so talented and out in the world doing things that I can hear and enjoy, my like ears are so happy with what you're bringing and what you're sharing. It's just a good reminder for us all, definitely for me, to just like, it's worth it to put yourself out there and to stick to the creativity. I know for me, something cool I did this year was I went to the Voice Works like workshop with Centrum, and it's just a week long camp thing where they about with singing. And I have always loved singing, but kind of kept it to my shower and my friends, and I tried to be brave and perform at open mic. I did it once and haven't done it since, but I guess just what I learned, it was so special. I just learned that like every voice is a gift, and I do feel very vulnerable when I sing still, but it sounds like you still feel very vulnerable. But I think that it's so a precious reminder to just keep at it and share your gift with other people. 'Cause if you love it, then other people probably love it. And yeah, I'm just grateful to hear that vulnerability and that you're still pushing through. So it's pretty special. If you're just tuning in, this is The Scenic Route with Sienna here at KPTZ in Port Townsend. And

0: we're having a chat with local musician Ray Williams of the band Sheep Camp. We're having a great conversation. We've got about like half an hour left. Time is kind of flying by for me. But we're going to chat more. We're going to hear some live originals from Ray. And we're also playing some music that has inspired Ray and just some of her favorite tunes. So thanks for tuning in if you're just tuning in, and thanks for sticking around if you've been around. But yeah, I want to hear some more of your originals, but I want to ask you a little bit about singing, because that's something that I'm really interested in personally. You have such a strong voice. There's like a little twang. There's like a little, like, not like yodel, but what, like when your voice kind of goes like up and down, like
1: vibrato.
0: Okay, thank you.
1: Vibrato, sorry.
0: Thank you. No, I didn't even know that's what that was called. But like, where did you find your voice? Like, has it always been, like, did you just start singing when you were young and that was your voice? Because I think that's something I've found, is that I was always trying to like impersonate songs that I heard. Like, I loved Avril Lavigne, was always trying to, mm-hmm. I could sing like mm-hmm. Avril, but then if I listened to, you know, Dolly Parton, I would sound like Dolly Parton. So it's kind of taken me a bit to like figure out what my voice is. I don't know what your experience has been with that.
1: Mm-hmm. That's so interesting. I would really love to hear you perform at open mic
0: or no just pressure. Sing with you.
1: But I don't know. I don't think about it very much. I definitely have tried to impersonate people. I tried to impersonate, I guess I was always impersonating Dolly Parton for sure.
0: Yeah.
1: But I think that for me, it's the songwriting has informed my voice. And I think it's something that I definitely want to improve. And I think that there's a lot of skills that I would like to gain and just being able to control my voice more. But mm-hmm. I don't know. I also, some of my favorite vocalists are very uncontrolled and
0: natural,
1: I think,
0: and like yeah. raw. Yeah.
1: Mm-hmm, absolutely. Yeah. So I think you've kind of stumped me. I don't know how to answer it that much.
0: It just comes
1: which
0: to you.
1: I am starting to think about it more, and I joined a singing group recently and we're singing old folk songs and songs from the country of Georgia and
0: wow.
1: things. Cool. Yeah, and yeah. so songs that my voice, there's no way I can get to
0: yeah.
1: even close to impersonating
0: yeah.
1: some of that mm-hmm. traditional singing, but I don't know. I think
0: that's great. It sounds like it's just been like a part of you. Yeah, it's interesting because I feel like, not to toot my own horn, but I rock out at karaoke. Mm. Like, I don't really get nervous about karaoke because I feel like I'm just trying to be someone else.
1: Mm.
0: But like open mic, it's so much more nerve-wracking for me because it's like, oh, this is me. Mm. This is my voice. But yeah, that's just been my personal experience. That's,
1: yeah, I think it's everyone's so different because yeah. I can't do karaoke because I just, there's something about trying to impersonate someone, because I would want to do a Shania Twain song.
0: Yeah.
1: But I can't do that. I can never be anything close to her. Oh, so I think
0: yeah.
1: that stops me from even trying. I can only be, I'm not very good at singing covers. I don't really do it because of that fear of like never being able to live up to
0: yeah.
1: something like that. Like, I can only sing.
0: Oh, that's so interesting how we think differently on that.
1: For sure.
0: I love it.
1: Yeah.
0: I mean, if I had originals like you, then I don't know if I would be singing as many covers.
1: No.
0: But okay, so speaking of that though, like do you get nervous when you go up on stage? Like, you're performing with a band, like now it bigger. I didn't get to see you at Tarbu down in Quill Scene at the Lantern. But was that one of like the biggest shows you've performed?
1: Mm-hmm.
0: How How has that changed? Are you getting more comfortable on stage now that, you know, you have people on stage with you?
1: It's definitely nice not to be up there alone. Yeah, I think that that's helped a lot. I don't think I feel nearly as nervous knowing that I have incredible musicians who, if I forget the words or whatever, they'll just do something cool in the meantime. So I think that's helped so much. And Tarbu was so fun and definitely our biggest show. And I'm excited to do more of that because I think performing is something I think a lot about. And when I watch an incredible performer, I feel so much jealousy, like so much just I want to be doing that.
0: It's hard to watch. Like, what you're jealous of is what you should be going towards. Mm-hmm. So it sounds like you're doing that.
1: Thanks.
0: Yeah.
1: But I think there's a lot of, I think I'm excited to get more comfortable. And I think now every show, I just think that I'm just trying to get closer to feeling comfortable. It's also how I'm approaching surfing is I've been trying to learn to surf for years and I'm just so scared of the ocean. I just have such a big, respect. And so I just, respect, my goal is always just to be comfortable in the water. And I think that's my goal with performing is just to get cozier on stage.
0: Yeah.
1: And so I'm just going to try and do that a little bit
0: of
1: time.
0: So your nervous system isn't going all out of whack. Yeah. Mm-hmm. I mean, that makes so much sense. I was so scared about DJing before. I mean, and for the first few months, like, let's be real, I was so jittery. And you know, now I still definitely get nervous, but I'm just so proud of myself when I look back and like think about, like, I knew I was scared. I knew it was going to be really hard, but I knew that I wanted to do it. Mm-hmm. And pushed myself. So I'm proud of us. We're brave.
1: I'm proud of us again.
0: Yeah. I didn't realize how proud I would be. Mm-hmm. Cool. Okay. Well, speaking of performing, what do you think? Should we listen to another song of yours?
1: Sure.
0: Cool.
1: Yeah.
0: What song do you want to play us?
1: Well, I guess I said I would play some newer ones, so
0: if you want.
1: Yeah.
0: Okay. That'd be fun.
1: Yeah. Maybe I'll play my newest song. So we'll see how it goes.
0: Yay.
1: Yeah. It's called Brand New, and that's great because it is. Wow.

0: Brand new.
1: Yeah, just imagine that with like a long, you know, some long, like jammy fiddle solo.
0: Oh, I can hear it.
1: Yeah.
0: I can hear it. It's
1: more of a poem without all that, but yeah.
0: I mean, it is beautiful. I love it. All right, we're going to chat some more, but let's listen to some tunes first. How about some Dean Johnson?

0: company. Hello, wind.
1: Hello.
0: Well, I see that you're still here.

0: that it's rained. She went away and left us all alone the way she planned. Guess we'll have to learn to get along without her if we can. Hello, ceiling.
1: Hello.
0: I'm gonna stare at you a while. You know I can't sleep.

0: Ooh, baby. Okay. Howdy doodah, folks. You're on the scenic route with Sienna here at KPTZ in Port Townsend. And you're tuned into a special show. We get to hear from Ray Williams, a local musician from right here in our neck of the woods, from a new band, Sheep Camp. And we've just been chatting about music and having a band and life and all the good things tonight. And we're running out of time, but before we go, I just wanted to, first of all, thank you so much for coming here. We had a little bit of that conversation off air, how grateful I am. But
1: I'm so grateful to be here. Thank you.
0: But yeah, how are you feeling in this present moment? We've talked a lot about you know, the process and your past and how music has influenced you. And I just wanted to check in of like what's going on now. So we're with the band, we are producing an album, we're putting our music out into the world, we're creating songs. You've come so far. You talk about like how, you know, you've been jealous and you of performers and people doing this, and now you're doing it. And how are you? How's that all feeling?
1: Well,
0: big question.
1: Yeah, I mean, hearing you talk earlier about, you know, you realizing that you wanted to have a radio show and then just taking the steps of doing it, and now having been doing it for a while and in your flow and, yeah, finding your creative voice, I feel like it's really, yeah, I think it's important for me to look back to mm-hmm. and be like, whoa, it was, I was a little worried that I would never start performing. I was definitely worried that I would never get it together to have a band, just because it felt too scary to ask other people to want to play my songs. Yeah. I don't know. I just didn't know if I would find the right people or be able to take myself seriously enough to do that. So mm-hmm. I'm definitely looking forward to recording. But I've, you know, like I said, my favorite feeling ever is finishing a song and playing it those first few times. And so I'm really looking forward to having some creative time to sit down and write. I really mm-hmm. want to do a little retreat and go to the Sou'wester on the Oregon coast. And
0: oh my gosh.
1: Yeah. And have a little time to sit down and write. Because I think that it's so easy for me to let everything else I'm doing take priority, mm-hmm. even music stuff, you know, take performing or playing shows or recording, those mm-hmm. things can take priority over that quiet creative practice time. But that's the most important mm-hmm. part of it for me. So mm-hmm. I'm really looking forward to creating that space for myself.
0: Good for you. Yeah. It sounds like you kind of have to be disciplined in this mm-hmm. crazy chaotic world. Everyone's mm-hmm. busy. You've got bandmates who are also in other bands and just like coordinating all the things, mm-hmm. let alone like, you know, we have to make money somehow in this world. Mm-hmm. And so good for you for just wanting to find that discipline and that important time that you know is so important to your, I mean, to your music that you're sharing with us, but probably just for you personally, like as a creative mm-hmm. and kind of like a therapeutic thing.
1: For sure. And I think everyone needs that, whatever mm-hmm. creative practice someone is doing. We all need that. And I really want that for everyone. And but it's extremely difficult under these conditions.
0: Yeah, so. You got to be disciplined about it. Like, it's not going to happen if you don't make it happen.
1: Mm-hmm.
0: Yeah, that's mm-hmm. that's real. I bet it's easy to get caught up in all of that. But yeah, I hope that at least this hour and a half, or when you have those times to like sit down and take it in and think about how far you've come and all the exciting things you're doing, I hope that's able to like sink in sometimes.
1: you. I think getting to collaborate with other people who are passionate about their creative practice and outlet, like you doing your show, like that feels like the best way to remind myself how important it is to get to collaborate with the people I love and treasure, mm-hmm. to get to do their
0: Dude,
1: art
0: it's
1: as well.
0: Contagious. The people around you like help with that. Like I'm inspired to want to really start just singing, leaning into the music a bit more this coming season.
1: And singing.
0: Mm-hmm. Yes, I love singing. It's so lovely. Oh my gosh. Okay, so we're running out of time. Thank you for staying up late with me tonight. I appreciate it.
1: My pleasure.
0: Thank you to all you listeners who have stayed up with us. Wherever you're listening, we appreciate it. Before we go, people are going to want to know how to find you. They're going to want to, because they've just got a little taste now of you and your music, and they're going to want more. So how do we find Sheep Camp and stay up to date on all the things that are happening?
1: Mm-hmm. Yes, Instagram probably is the best way, at Sheep Camp the Band. Cool. And then our website, sheepcamptheband.com as well. And then you can listen to our single, Deep in the Country, on yes. Bandcamp.
0: Yes.
1: I think those are the main ways. And mm-hmm. we'll have some shows soon, the fall and winter, but we haven't really announced them yet. But our Instagram is the way to find out about them, for sure.
0: Yeah. Mm-hmm. Yeah. Mm-hmm. Okay. So stay tuned. Stay tuned for more coming from Sheep Camp. You're working on your album, your EP, TBD, to the name coming soon.
1: Maybe The Manly Art of Letting Someone Down.
0: That's just one on the list, mm-hmm. you know? Oh my gosh. Honestly, I always like get such a kick out of album names. And like, how did you, like there's some so funny names, but there's also some really creative, like beautiful, deep, like I wonder what that process is like, but we're running out of time, so we can't get into that. It feels like a lot of pressure to pick one, but you'll have many albums and EPs to come.
1: Many opinions too, so that's helpful. Mm-hmm.
0: Is it?
1: Maybe.
0: Yeah, you'll
1: sometimes
0: have help.
1: Not.
0: Yeah, sometimes not. Yeah. But it sounds like you've got a good team. It sounds mm-hmm. like Sheep Camp is a good team.
1: For sure. I'm so lucky.
0: Well, thank you so much for joining me again.
1: Thank you, Sienna. Oh, you're the best.
0: This has been so fun. Let's do this again sometime.
1: Yes, I would love to.
0: Ray Williams from Sheep Camp. Thank you so much for joining me on the scenic route here at KPTZ in Port Townsend, this lovely community radio station. Let's end it out with one of Ray and my favorite bands, Big Thief. Have a great night, everyone.

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1: Helping to lift you up into a world of cool and contemporary jazz, this is Cool Jazz Weekly. Everything fresh in the world of cool and contemporary jazz with just a dash of the retro, kicking off our show with Jeff Koshua. Lift me up. Welcome to a brand new Cool Jazz Week.

It is Cool Jazz Weekly with Xavier Gordon, Action Camera Lights. I like the name of that one. And it was Action Camera Lights with the new song from Jeff Koshua right before that, starting off our show with Lift Me Up here on Cool Jazz Weekly. Everything fresh in the world of cool and contemporary jazz, with just a dash of the retro, where we hope each and every week to hit the sweet spot of everything cool and fresh in the world of cool and contemporary jazz. It's Tony G. Turner with Sweet Spot on Cool Jazz Weekly.

It is Cool Jazz Weekly with Ryan Montano. Hey, you. And hey, you, hopefully you're enjoying the sweet spot of everything cool and contemporary jazz-ish here on the radio. Sweet Spot was the song right before that with Tony G. Turner. It is Cool Jazz Weekly, everything fresh in the world of cool and contemporary jazz, with just a dash of the retro as we flow right into a new set of music. It's Roberto Valli with Soul Flow on Cool Jazz Weekly.

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Everything fresh in the world of cool and contemporary jazz. Halfway through the show, we do a touch of the retro. Today, we're going to play a cute little song. And I call it cute little song because it only runs about 2 to 3 minutes long, depending on what version you listen to. It's a Roger Nichols, Paul Williams composition. The first known version of the song was by Nanette Workman. However, that version really wasn't that popular. More popular versions were done by Karen Carpenter and also this beautiful version by Anne Murray. Other than those, many other people recorded the song as well in the 70s and 80s, including Al Wilson with an R&B version, Jack Jones, Paul Davis, and many other artists as well. And it was a really cool song that I think just, I think the word bittersweet is probably the best description I could find for this particular song. It's not really sad. It's not really happy. It's kind of just there with a message that we should all take in and enjoy. Here is Anne Murray's version, my favorite version of this song, Let Me Be the One. From 1971, it's our touch of the retro, a little bit of easy listening jazz crossover on Cool Jazz

It is Cool Jazz Weekly with Kai Chaney. La-di-ya. Love the name of that one. La-di-ya. The Jazzy Hook Remix. And our Touch of the Retro right before that. A little bit of easy listening jazz for you. And Murray, Let Me Be the One. On Cool Jazz Weekly, everything fresh in the world of cool and contemporary jazz. With just a dash of the retro with E. Pruitt and Silhouette on Cool Jazz Weekly.

It is Cool Jazz Weekly, Dante Fire with Funk Lights and E. Pruitt with Silhouette here on Cool Jazz Weekly. As we're on the home stretch of the show, still some time for a few more songs. It's Believe with African Sunshine on Cool Jazz Weekly.

It is Cool Jazz Weekly with Keith Satterfield. We interviewed him a few weeks ago here on the radio show. He promised some new music coming up in the following weeks, and he's a man that lives up to his word. There's the new one right there from Keith. That one is called Dean's Groove, Take My Breath Away. And we started off that set of music there with Believe with African Sunshine here on Cool Jazz Weekly, a Kutztown University radio production. Thank you so much for listening. 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We got time for one more song. I mentioned it last week. I played a song from it, and now I'm going to play another song from it, the new album from Chillaxing Jazz Collection, the brainchild of Constantin Clash-Tourney from the Chillaxing Jazz Collection Volume 11. This is called Have You Ever. Have you ever thought of coming back here and joining me again next week on Cool Jazz Weekly? Hopefully you have. I'll wait for you then. We'll see you then. Bye-bye.

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Out of all the different flavors that Beck offers, I think his nice stripped back acoustic compositions are my favorite. Reminiscent of Sea Change and Morning Phase, that's Beck's In the Night from his newest album, Ride Lonesome, getting us into the summer on the mainstream. Now, Iskanagaguego, Brett, maybe Nick Yasso, Nonko here in the mainstream studio. Nonko means here. Again, I'm broadcasting from the beautiful Seneca Nation's Allegheny Territory, the absolutely amazing place that I have the great good fortune of putting roots down and calling home. And before our time together is up, we're going to enjoy some of the best new music around, including one from Hawaiian slack key guitarist Nathan Aweau. And we'll also be hearing from Brandon Flowers, the singer for The Killers. In addition to kicking things off with a nice bluesy set featuring Joanne Shaw Taylor with some help from Joe Bonamassa, and this one from the Chicago-based The Empty Pockets. At least I believe that's where they're from. This is actually found on their 2025 compilation, Maybe Next Time, and I think it's pretty obvious why I chose the title track to go with. But, you know, it is really neat, and I do have to share this, so as I was doom scrolling on Facebook one day, I came across a pretty unique marketing campaign for CDs. And the whole thing was, well, just cover shipping. We'll send you our CD for free. I looked into them and I thought, man, these guys are really neat. And I loved them so much that I had to pick up another copy of a recent album. And, well, the more I learn, the more I love about this band. So without further ado, for your consideration and approval, enjoy Maybe Next Time. And don't go anywhere. I'll be back momentarily on the mainstream.

The James Hunter Six with Ain't That a Trip, featuring Van Morrison from the Off the Fence album on the Mainstream. We also heard Joanne Shaw Taylor's The Trouble with Love, featuring Joe Bonamassa, and it was The Empty Pockets, Maybe Next Time, that we formally introduced into the rotation. If you're just now getting here, I'm Brett Mabee, and I'm honored that you're coming along on this musical ride. You're always welcome to stick around for the entire broadcast, but if you're just on your way to work or too busy right now, either check things out at mainstreamradio.net, but I also like to say this often, you're welcome to check your own local station's live stream capabilities. This is the late 2020s, after all, and, well, I'm pretty sure most stations are up to date with that. 10 years ago, that might have been a different story, but, you know, that is what it is. So, before our time together is up, we'll be enjoying tracks from the Turnpike Troubadours in Sierra Hall. Looking ahead into the hour, one from Dinner Party, Chase Beckham, a new Slack Key track to get in from Nathan Aweah, and right now it is the Las Vegas Brandon Flowers who is going to be kicking off this set. Of course, best known for his work with the Killers, he's showing off another side as he's leaning into some of his country inspiration as well. It's Paradise getting us back into this hour of music today on the Mainstream.

0: You're listening to The Mainstream, and I'm Brett Mabee. If you're just now joining this hour's broadcast, as always, it's good to have you here. And don't forget, you can always get caught back up a few different ways, including mainstreamradio.net. But while I do have your attention, I also want to point out that there's a lot of great radio magic happening at Native Voice One, Native American Radio Network. It is very much known for some important conversations like on Native America Calling and cultural shows like Unreserved and Reclaimed. And of course, there is plenty of music for you to enjoy as well. There's literally something for people of all ages, like the Tots with the Children's Hour, up to your grandfather and his Taste of the Blues with the Blues After Hours, hosted by Bob Brown. A lot of great things happening at nv1.org. There's also a free app that you're welcome to check out as well. I'll be back with you one last time as we get into the second half. It's CB coming up in a few, but not before Cautious Clay and this track. It's found on his newest album, The Hours High Noon. It's the final installment of his three-part Hours series. So right now, we're going to check in with what's happening at 3 p.m., and Trail Mix. Don't go anywhere. I'll be back before you know it today on The Mainstream.
1: You filling up.

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I seek to know myself deeply. I release my attachments to the stories that I have told myself and that have been told about me in order to form a more intimate bond with my true nature.

0: 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I know that I cannot possibly know every single thing. 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
1: Breathe in, breathe out. Breathe in, breathe out. That's some nice meditative music with Cosmic Lishana, of course, featuring the amazing Oto and Comanche singer-songwriter Olivia Comanche, a.k.a. Live the Artist. And that's Release from the Cosmic Confidence album. What do you think? Should I do some meditation albums at some point? I think I got the voice. I don't think I quite have the, you know, laid-back demeanor that one would hope a guided meditation to have. I might be a little bit too, come on, let's get it going. But anyway, let me know what you think. We also heard CB's Don't Wake Me Up, and it was Chase Beckham before that, and Cautious Clay's Trail Mix 3PM, found on his latest album, The Hours High Noon. Join me again sooner than later. As always, you're welcome back. Tell your friends and family, as I love the organic way in which the show grows. It's a little old school in that regard, and as always, the more the merrier. And if they're living within your broadcast range, let them know the next time it's going to be airing on the AM/FM. But if they live across the country, well, there is a possibility that they can always tune in on their favorite station there. 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A quick and easy way to stay up to date with all things Turtle Island Tunes, Full Moon Radio, LLC, the parent company of The Mainstream with Brett Maybe, Gyno, and the Full Moon Radio itself. Not to mention some of the amazing collaborations I have the great good fortune of working on, both within the community and beyond. So again, check things out on the full website. Junior Cat's coming up before this block is through. And right now, we're heading on out to Hawaii with Nathan Aoyao. And my wife and I got to check his Slack Key performance out back in August as we spent a little family time out there. And what an amazing performer. He was Don Ho's bassist for a number of years, had some funny stories to share there as well. And he, to this date, is still the only person I've ever seen play a 7-string bass. In fact, while we were listening to him and he got the bass out, my wife leans over and says, "What kind of bass is that?" I said, "I don't know. I'm pretty sure that's a custom-made rig." And sure enough, he gets up and says, "Yeah, this is made specifically for me." So, really, a great slack key guitarist, and I think you're going to enjoy Hela Kapuna from Mahalo today on The Mainstream.

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Throughout the years, Canadian artist Ruby Waters has had some pretty amazing awards and recognition, including in 2024 with her album What's the Point, earning a Juno nomination for Alternative Album of the Year. She's now widely considered to be one of alternative music's most compelling new voices, and it's her, Get a Grip, Brett Mabee, that's getting us into this block and hour on the mainstream. I'm Brett Mabee, in case you were wondering. And as always, it's good to have you here. And unless it's your first time, you probably already knew that. But I do like to remind you that you're welcome to stick around for the entire hour. So getting things started the right way. I'm thankful you're well. And again, stick around for some fun music as we'll be enjoying the likes of Animal Collective, one from Joy Oladokun. Later on, the McCrary Sisters, and both new tracks for this hour come by way of submission. As a matter of fact, let me just say right now, a quick shout out to all my friends in and around Cass Lake, Minnesota, who are dialed in the KOJB 90.1 FM. I do believe both of these artists are within that broadcast range. In fact, Kat Lavelle was kind enough to tell me that this is how she tunes in at night. And as I've been mentioning here recently, I received one of the most endearing messages from Kat as she conveyed how she has an immense love for music, was in a toxic relationship, and, you know, sometimes that can derail our love of music. And unfortunately, that's what happened with Kat for a while, but she said she's back in it right now, and I can't wait to hear what she does with some of her music that's been sitting in the studio collecting dust, including this track, Coward. And Kat, let me just say this. Music can also be the very thing that helps you get over it. So don't you ever put down the music again. We're also going to be hearing Kat later on, as her frequent collaborator, Aaron Tank, also sent me a track that features Kat on vocals. So really exciting things happening. And as always, this is why I love radio. For your consideration and approval, enjoy Cat's Coward, and don't go anywhere. I'll be back with you before you know it on the mainstream.

Girl Ray from the Prestige album with Op. We also heard Mozart Gabriel's Across Seas featuring Izzel and Jared Corder. You know, the names keep getting harder to say. Not that I'm complaining, it's just a little bit of an observation. That's found on Mozart Gabriel's Eager Within the Fire release. And before that, we also heard Cat Lavelle with her track Coward. And I'm glad to see her getting back into the songwriting groove. And as always, Kat, be sure to stay in touch with me and let me know when you get back into the studio. If you're just now tuning in, don't forget that I'm always looking for great new music, and I'm overjoyed when great new music finds me. And as is the case with Kat, music can also be incredibly therapeutic. It can help us through all of the hardest times in life. And I want to do what I can to inspire you to keep it going as well. So get your submissions in either at brett@mainstreamradio.net, or you're welcome to send physical media to Brett Maybe, Turtle Island Tunes Full Moon Radio, P.O. Box 252, Salamanca, New York, 14779. Japanese rockers The Muddies are coming up before this hour is through. In fact, before this half is up. We'll also be hearing from Anishinaabe singer Xander Music. And as we get back into things, this is a recent addition from Hey Nothing and B. Porges. Turn It Up with Longtime Lever, a great track for us to enjoy together today on the Mainstream. Jenny.

As we get ready to recommence our listening, a shout out to friends in and around Sells, Arizona, this time around, who are dialed in to KOHN 91.9 FM. 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

I'll join you again after a nice retro track from the McCrary Sisters. Right now, it's going to be Ghost Keeper and their latest single, kicking things off. Now, Ghost Keeper has recently announced their 7th album, Balloon Moon. Be on the lookout for that October 27th release. This is the collective band featuring Shane Ghost Keeper, his wife Sarah Howell, and Eric Hamlin and Ryan Bourne. Inspired by the confluence of the Bow and Elbow Rivers in Calgary, a historic Blackfoot site, turn it up and enjoy Balloon Moon. And don't go anywhere. 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

feel something before I lay my head down on Jesus. I want to witness something heavy, something real, before I lay my head down.

The McCrary Sisters, Voices on the Water, from the Can't Steal My Fire, the songs of David Olney on the mainstream. We also heard Natasha Fisher's High Hopes, and it was Ghost Keeper's Balloon Moon that kicked off the half. Join me again sooner than later. As always, check those local listings for the next time you can dial into the mainstream with Brett Mabee. I broadcast 7 days a week, 3 hours a day, so hopefully you'll be joining me sooner than later. And if you're just not getting enough on your favorite local airwaves, reach out to Nola Daves Moses, the distribution director at Native Voice One. Drop her a line and say, "Hey, Nola, we love NV1 and we need more of the mainstream in our lives." You can do that at nola@nv1.org. Ethan French coming up before too long, a talented jazz pianist who came by way of a recent Gynon featured artist Chantal Ducart, the talented Simshian and Sukpiak, singer-songwriter and jazz composer. We'll also be hearing from Xander Music, but we're also going to get another new submission into the rotation. And as I've been mentioning all week, most of the songs in this week's rotation come to us from submission. Aaron Tank is a frequent collaborator, again, with Cat Lavelle, who was the first new tune we got into the rotation for the hour. In fact, Cat can be heard with background vocals on this one from Aaron. It's I Got the Will that I leave you with for your consideration and approval. Thank you so much for your continued support, and as always, join me again here soon on the mainstream.

trying to find their way in the scary big world without the two of us. And the lights begin to flicker, and the house begins to shake. I look over to you, and you slightly start to sway. Please don't break. Then I wake up, and I look across our hall.

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1: 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That's the Fire Rescue Festival, 10 to 2 on Saturday, October 10th at Fire Station 1 on Lawrence Street, Uptown.

Alabama Shake's long-awaited third studio album, I Must Be Dreaming, explores themes like love, human connection, and some of the surreal contradictions of modern life, and we all know there are quite a few of those these days. It came out August 28th, courtesy of Island Records, and one of the lead singles is a great track getting us into our hour on the mainstream. That's I Feel Hope Coming. Keeping my fingers crossed, I think that's the parenthetic part of that title. I'm Brett Mabee. Nyawe Skenakagwego. I'm thankful you're well. And if you're joining me for the first time, welcome to this reimagining of a mainstream music scene that puts indigenous representation front and center. It's long overdue, and as we keep on keeping on looking ahead, we'll be enjoying tracks from the Canadian indigenous country band Western Medicine Show. Also, some future utopia coming up, and one from Blitz and Trapper in this block. Not before getting in our first new tune, and this one's from Girl Named Tom and Vitamin String Quartet. They've teamed up for a nice cinematic reinterpretation of the Duran Duran classic, Ordinary World. It's the centerpiece of their joint 2026 tour. Without further ado, turn it up and let me know what you think about this newest edition on the mainstream.

From Haley on Spittle Road, it's By and By, bringing that first block to an end on the mainstream. And before that, we also heard Blitzen Trappers' Hello Hallelujah, and it was Girl Named Tom and Vitamin String Quartet's Ordinary World that we formally introduced into the mix today. 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I don't have too much of an inside scoop, but you should be excited. Go check things out at nv1.org. Noah Kahn coming up before the hour is up. We'll also be enjoying Putty Waters. And we'll be kicking off this set with Future Utopia and Thundercat from his latest album, Distracted. Now, I'm super bummed because the missus and I have some tickets to go see Thundercat, but we just got word that the VIP experience is no longer a thing, and I was kind of looking forward to a special merch bundle, but it's not the end of the world. We're there for the music. That's why you're here, as a matter of fact, so let me get out of the way. Turn it up with I Wish I Didn't Waste Your Time, something that I also wish for you today on the mainstream.

As we get back into the music, a quick shout out to friends who are dialed into 90.3 FM on KNBA, all around Anchorage, Alaska, and beyond, of course. 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The more that there's a response to having this live stream, A, it'll remind your radio station that you love them and appreciate the work that they do, bringing important news and music to your community and beyond. And B, it's super convenient to be able to hand off your listening on the radio and just pick it up in an app again. And so again, needless to say, there are plenty of ways to get your groove on with these amazing songs on the mainstream with Brett Mabee and all that your station has to offer. As we look ahead into what remains of this hour's broadcast, we'll be enjoying music from Brad Meldow. Also, Western Medicine Show has a song that we'll be introducing into the rotation. And I don't know if you've ever noticed this. I don't want to say the title right now, but you'll undoubtedly notice that there's a moon theme going on, and I always add moon songs to the rotation, which will come in super handy for some full moon radio broadcasts. So the fun is really amping up, but I'll save all of those anecdotes for another time. Right now, we're going to kick off this set with Weezer and a few fun Rivers Cuomo facts. He's literally written hundreds of songs and spreadsheets, which I'm intensely fascinated by. He uses massive Excel spreadsheets, scoring each idea by melody, rhythm, and emotional resonance. And he even once said he uses spreadsheets the way other artists use journals, a hyper-organized creative brain, which is really, really cool. And like I said, I'm intensely fascinated as I've become a little bit of a Power Apple Notes user here recently. And so I love the efficiency of that kind of thinking. But anyway, he also attended Harvard 3 separate times, and Weezer has an official video game, which hardcore fans of the band probably already know. If you're a Fortnite fan, they also appear inside that game, which my kids are all about. So turn it up and sing along with Weezer's latest single, Say Yes, from their self-titled Today on the Mainstream. Everybody.

Ani Bojo Kenawaya, Graham Jones, Indigenous Cause. Hi, everyone. This is Graham Jones, and you're listening to Native Voice One, the Native American Radio Network.

Brad Meldow and Chris Stiles, Color Bars from Ride Into the Sun, as I get ready to ride off into the sun here on the mainstream. We also heard one from Yuk Yara, and it was Weezer's Say Yes that got us into the block. Thank you so much for joining me today. I cherish these moments, and I look forward to the next chance we have to enjoy some music together. 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You'll find information about this show, Gyno, the Full Moon Radio itself, and some fun collaborations that I have in the works or have in the past participated with. So really cool things happening. Bookmark the page for quick and easy access. The remainder of our time is going to be filled with the likes of Noah Kahn, Sarah Kay, the talented Cree singer-songwriter, and this one from Western Medicine Show. This was recorded as a part of the Saskwan Mike series, and as I was mentioning earlier, I love songs that have moon themes to them, and there are some pretty cool tracks on Western Medicine Show's self-titled, but this one stands out as it particularly will have resonance as I get going with Full Moon Broadcasts. I've been talking about these a lot more here recently, and I want you to be involved with the fun. 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In the meantime, for your consideration and approval, enjoy Strawberry Moon on the mainstream.

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be on the lookout for Fontaine's DC's October 16th fifth studio album, Dopamine Chamber, which frontman Brian Chatton has described as a literal dopamine chamber. You step inside, and he says, and we test these mind-altering pieces of music on you. It's already being described as colder, stranger, and more synthetic than anything they've done before. But if the track Marion, the one you just heard, is any indication, it's going to be a great release. So again, stay tuned for more details and more features from this album. You're listening to The Mainstream. I'm Brett Mabey, Nyawo Iskano. I'm thankful you're well, and as we get going with these rockin' and sometimes not-so-rockin' tunes, stick around, as we'll be enjoying music from Jack Johnson and the late, great Lee Scratch Perry. Later on, a song that came by way of submission, and I say this often, sometimes artists prefer to send physical media, and Dennis Jones out in Rochester, who I've gotten to know a little bit here recently, was kind enough to send me one of his projects. So stick around for some great dinner music and a feature for Dennis and company. In the meantime, we'll also be hearing from Western Centuries, a band that sadly is no more, but featuring the bass and fiddle work of the Cherokee singer-songwriter Nkosi Fields. Domi and J.D. Beck are coming up from their second album in this block, but right now we're heading up to Toronto with Avi Engel, who was kind enough to submit music from their latest album, Seedhead. It's a great slow-burning song that I think you'll enjoy. If you want to get the full scope of everything that Avi's up to, head on over to their Bandcamp page and check things out for yourself. It's some underground music to keep us going. A great track for your consideration and approval here on The Mainstream.

Domi and J.D. Beck's concertino for piano, drums, and orchestra, found on their sophomore release, Who Asked? A great summer 2026 release on the mainstream. We also heard the amazing Avi Engel with a track found on their Seedhead release that was underground music that we formally introduced into the library. I'm Brett Mabee, and of course, unless you're here for the first time, you already know that. But it is good to have you here, and I love to welcome new friends of the show. Where have you been this whole time? Perhaps you're just scrolling through the dial right now. Perhaps you can't sleep and you need something to keep you company. Well, no matter what reason you landed on this show right now on your favorite local airwaves, I'm glad that you're here. And if you're listening digitally, I love you all the same as well. In fact, that's kind of fun because you actually have to go out of your way to listen to the mainstream digitally like that. So, also very cool. And if you're an analog listener who likes to take your mainstream music experience digitally, I love you even more. I love you all. So thank you so much for spending some time with me. We have a lot more music to get through, so I'm not signing out quite yet. I know it just sounded like I am, but you know, sometimes you just want to give thanks, right? Before our time together is through, one from Burning Sky. We'll also be hearing a collaboration between Arlo Parks and John Glacier. In this block, we'll be hearing the North Mississippi All-Stars, but not before this recent addition from Balin. Their newest album, Swim, came out September 25th, and it's their first fully independent release after leaving Fantasy Concord. It seems to have been the right move. They're continuing to develop their sound on their terms. This album was born out of a near-death car crash involving band member Julia Balin. The moment made her vow to not quit the band ever, which is great news for all fans of Balin. Turn it up with Kansas Tornado, and don't go anywhere. I'll be back momentarily today on the mainstream.

You're listening to The Mainstream, and I'm Brett Mabee. Right now, we're going to get back into the tunes with tracks from Burning Sky, also Jack Johnson and Lee Scratch Perry, with a dub take on one of Johnson's classics. And I'll be back to introduce our second new edition before too long. In the meantime, though, enjoy this one from Arlo Parks, who teamed up with John Glacier, who herself just released her sophomore album, Lack of Joy is Death. A really great reminder as well. Glacier wrote her latest album during and after surviving a rare form of cancer. So these two ladies are teaming up to explore joy, illness, frustration, and self-worth in Flowette. I'll be back with you momentarily. Right now, turn it up, sing along, have some fun today on The Mainstream.

0: still healing. So do the math, they still killing. You feel it? Here to reveal it. Cause if we don't speak, then they'll conceal it. I have a past, I still heal it. So do the math, they still killing.
1: Tiana Spotted Thunder, Bazil, Santee Witt, and Wachapi Olawan with their Struggle Is Real, found on the 2024 Compilation Volume 1 release. Before that was Jack Johnson and Lee Scratch Perry's Traffic in the Sky from the In Between Dub album. I do believe the last project that Scratch Perry was working on at the time of his unfortunate passing. Before that, we also heard Burning Sky's Burning Sky, found on Burning Sky. And it was also Arlo Parks' Floette featuring John Glacier that got us into the half. Before introducing this final edition of the hour, let me thank you so much from the bottom of my heart for spending a little bit of time with me here today. I give you the utmost thanks. And of course, Aga Jangwa, Dense Ait Hachigus. I hope that you'll be joining me sooner than later. And as always, check your local listings for the next time you can dial in on your favorite AM/FM station, as I do broadcast 7 days a week, 3 hours a day. 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All right, as we get ready to introduce this final edition of the hour, I also want to get a shout out to friends dialed into WRUR 88.5 FM in and around Rochester, New York. And you might think, Brett, maybe, why did you wait until now to get your station shout out on? Well, because this artist, Dennis Jones, listens to the mainstream on WRUR. In fact, I have a funny quick story to share with you. I was selling a guitar on Marketplace not that long ago, probably about a year ago now anyway, but I got a message asking me if I'm the same Brett Mabee that's from the mainstream with Brett Mabee. And I said, yeah, who wants to know? And he says, well, I listen to your show in Rochester on WRUR. And, he never bought the guitar, but that's not the point. I've made a great friend out of Dennis Jones, and I'm so thankful he was kind enough to submit his dinner music with Perplexion. It's a guitar-saxophone duo that I think you'll enjoy these smooth stylings of. And Dennis, I saw the guitar on your cover, and that's a beautiful Gibson as well. Turn it up with Perplexion's title track, found on the album of the same name. Be good to yourself and each other, and as always, feel free to submit your music for consideration in the rotation. It really keeps me going, especially in these days when public radio is under constant threat. Much love and blessings being sent out to you today, and as always, keep on keeping on with the mainstream. Enjoy.

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1: Dr. Allison Berry, Chief Medical Officer for Clallam and Jefferson Counties, and Willie Bentz, Director of Emergency Management, give a public health and safety report to the BOCC every first Monday of the month, and we broadcast it here on KPTZ at 9:45 a.m. Listener questions for Dr. Berry or Willie Bentz can be emailed to

unless you're a hardcore fan of the band Bengals, you might not know that guitarist and singer Susanna Hoffs founded the band through a newspaper ad. In fact, she placed a recycler ad in Los Angeles, which led her to meet Vicky and Debbie Peterson in her parents' garage. And now you know the rest of the story. She, of course, became the face of the Bengals, even though all four shared lead vocals. And she's a novelist to boot, and a successful one at that. Her debut novel in 2023, This Bird Has Flown, became an LA Times bestseller, and Universal Pictures bought the film rights, so be on the lookout for that as well. This is Susanna's Casablanca, a great track to get us into our listening with this hour on the mainstream. Nyawe.

Skenica Guego, Brett Mabini Gyalso, and right now as I get nice and comfortable in the mainstream studio, don't forget that I always want you to stick around if you can, and if you don't get sick of me, which you don't, right? That's why you're here. 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I have a pretty diverse range of music that'll be coming your way before our time together is up. We'll be hearing from California rockers Twin Finn. Later on, Electric Religious, one from my dear friend Jay Lee Wolf. Also, some Michelle and the Digicello and Cat Power. And right now, we're going to get back into this block with a Dene artist who recently made the move from New Mexico to New York City. Of course, I'm talking about the one and only Hatahli Nez Wheeler, who I've already seen teaming up with another one of my favorite artists, the amazing Abenaki bassist, Molly O'Bomswin. Right now, you're invited to turn it up with Hatahli's debut on Whirly Bird Records. From Singing Into Darkness, it's Midnight Soldier, a track that gives off some fun Doors vibes here on the mainstream.

This song was on constant rotation. Chris Smithers' Down in Thibodeau was a constantly played track for me back in 2024 when All About the Bones was released. In fact, I'm sad that I missed the show of him up in Buffalo not that long ago. Anyway, we also heard Jesse Wells' Won't You Come Out Tonight, and it was Hotly's Midnight Soldier that got us into the set. If you're just now arriving, you've missed a little bit, so get caught back up at mainstreamradio.net. If you got to step away from listening on your favorite local airwaves, you know what to do. Head on over to nv1.org. I got you there, huh? Admit it. So anyway, as you head on over to Native Voice One's official website, you'll find more information about this, Gyno, and all of the other amazing offerings that the network has. And you can also find information as to how to have the mainstream and all of these great offerings carried on your favorite local airwaves. But let me just put it out there right now. Email Nola Daves Moses, the distribution director at Native Voice One, for more information. And tell her I said hi. Before the hour's up, Santana and Daryl DMC McDaniels will also be enjoying music from Zara Larson, one from Valley Onda in this block. And as we get back into things and wind down the first 30 minutes, this one is from Ashley Monroe's newest album, Dear Nashville. Turn it up and enjoy Magnolia, and don't go anywhere. Plenty more great music ahead on the mainstream.

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1: Hey friends, it's Undercurrents. I'm Greg McVicker. How are you? Good, I hope. Lots of great music coming up. Let's jump right in.

has the wet secrets with I Can Swing a Hammer. Drama Don't Hold Back, and it was Locura, wonderful sound from that band. Animas, the name of the record. It was Vamos, Locura. And we started with Bob Marley and the Wailers, Get Up, Stand Up. Stand up for your rights. Santana on the way, Michael Kiwanuka. And let's get back into it now with Tower of Power.

The atmospheric sounds of Michael Kiwanuka right there. I've been dazed. Santana, going back to the Shapeshifter album, we heard Mr. Zabo. A shout out to Gabor Zabo. And it was Tower of Power. You ought to be having fun. We need to remind ourselves of that sometimes. It's summer. Let's go. It's Undercurrents. I'm Greg McVicker. Brittany Howard coming up in just a minute.

Man, that's such a distinctive sound from Dark Side, from Providence, Rhode Island. Chilean electronic musician and vocalist Nicholas Jaar, or would it be Jaar, I suppose, J-A-A-R, and American multi-instrumentalist David Harrington. Dark Side. Jeff Beck and Johnny Depp got together for a take on the Velvet Underground song Venus in Furs. Amethyst Kia gave a Sleeping Queen, and it was Brittany Howard with Stay High. Hey, it's Undercurrents. Greg McVicar right here. Glad you're right there. We're somehow connected through the airwaves, and it's a good thing, right? Angel Olsen coming up, and right now here's Leon Bridges from Gold Digger Sound. This is Steam.

Seahawson, last one standing. Yeah, from Never Surrender. Angel Olsen gave a safety dance. And it was Leon Bridges with Steam. Hey, that's it for this hour. 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I'm Greg McVicker. 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
1: All right, it's Undercurrents. I'm Greg McVicker. Welcome. We're here to bring you some music. Hope your ears are hungry, because we have some great ones coming along from Post Animal, Ringo Starr, Prince, Yahtzeen, and this from Janis Joplin and the Full Tilt Boogie Band.

of sight. He said for a nominal service charge I could reach Nirvana tonight. If I was ready, willing, and able to pay him his regular fee.

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But he told me right then, when the top popped open, there was nothing his box won't do but the oil of Aphrodite and the dust of the Grand Wazoo. He said, you might not believe this, little fellow, but it'll cure your asthma too. And I said,

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1: But I got the crystal ball,
0: he said, and held it to the light. So I snatched it all away from him, and I showed him how to do it right.

From Southeast Alaska, Tlingit artist Yahtzeen closed the distance from Indian Yard, the name of the album, Yahtzeen. Alabama Shakes gave us Sound and Color. Frank Zappa, Cosmic Debris, on the Apostrophe album. And I picked that one out after Jack White did some very kind of similar grooves and harmonies and things that may have been inspired by Frank Zappa, so paired those up. Over and Over and Over, Jack White from Boarding House Reach. And we remember Janis Joplin, Try Just a Little Bit Harder. Always good advice. It's Undercurrents. I'm Greg McVicker. Let's turn now to the music of the Brothers Landreth. This is from their new album, Come Morning, Stay.

little song about young love there from Boy Pablo. Hey Girl, from the EP Dancing by Myself. Post Animal with the Eyes. That's from their 2021 album, When I Think of You in a Castle. Post Animal. And it was the Brothers Landreth from their lovely new record, Come Morning. We heard Stay. Hope you'll stay with us. We have much, much more music on the way from Prince Fatty, Robbie Robertson, and Ringo Starr when we return in just a minute.

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The friends of Undercurrents, and you, with your support of the station, thank you. I've mentioned this before, I like to play drums. I'm not in a band or anything, but I do go blow off some steam sometimes in the other room just to kind of loosen up and

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But what the only thing is my pride and joy. My little dog and I am my baby boy. Picky uni with the baby say. Got the people mad at Hollywood, I'm made from peace. But it seemed the big

downtown on the battlefield. Say, boy, Hollywood, getting ready, I'm gonna ride for real. I remember that morning I met Chief.

Hope that got you dancing in the kitchen. Prince with Hot Thing from Sign of the Times. Prince Fatty with Get Ready featuring Big Youth and George Decker. Some may remember that as a Temptations song. And it was John Batiste to Michael Batiste and Big Chief Romeo and the Mardi Gras Indians. Tell the Truth, the Uptown remix from the Grammy Award-winning album We Are. Congratulations, John Batiste. And we heard from Ringo Starr, playing some fine drums, reggae style, but kind of keeping to his rock roots as well, Just That Way, from his EP, Change the World. Well, we're changing the world, I hope in a good way, one song at a time. Like this one from Lady Ray. The album is Piece of Me, new music for you here on Undercurrents. This is Come On In.

The funkiest band out of Seattle, that's the Del Von Lamar Organ Trio. Get to Steppin' from their new album, Cold as Vice. Robbie Robertson on Undercurrents, Hiawatha, and The Peacemaker. And we heard from Lady Ray from her new album, Piece of Me, Come On In. Glad you came on in. It was really a pleasure to pick out music for you. I'm Greg McVicker, and Undercurrents comes to you with support from the Corporation for Public Broadcasting. 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

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Coming up next is Reelin' in the Years, your weekly dose of rock, blues, and Americana. 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

Hello and welcome to Reelin' in the Years. I'm Ryan Jansen. This is episode 101. Coming up in this first hour, a song that started with a second grade book report for a book the songwriter never actually read, and a 60s hit that probably wouldn't have gotten much airplay under its original title. This week's featured five theme is Commercially Brewed, Songs and Beer Commercials. More on that coming up in a bit. Robbie Robertson often wrote about American history, but for this song, he looked north to his native Canada. It tells the story of the Acadians, French-speaking settlers who were driven from their homes by the British beginning in 1755. Many eventually made their way to Louisiana, where their descendants became known as the Cajuns. From 1975, here's the band with Acadian Driftwood.

From their 1993 release, Sanodyne, that was Uncle Tupelo with New Madrid. Band member Jeff Tweedy named that one after New Madrid, Missouri, an area famous for one of the most active earthquake zones in the country. He grew up not far away in Belleville, Illinois, and used all that unstable ground as a metaphor for a relationship that wasn't exactly on solid footing. You're listening to Reelin' in the Years. It's Ryan. Once again, the featured five theme is Commercially Brewed, Songs and Beer Commercials. This is song number one. In 2005, Busch Beer went looking for a song to go with an ad campaign built around the great outdoors. With a title like The Mountains Win Again, this one practically picked itself. The song also features Warren Haynes of Government Mule and the Allman Brothers playing slide guitar. Here's Blues Traveler.

Shamika Copeland with It's 2 AM, which was written by former Fleetwood Mac guitarist Rick Vito. And that harmonica you heard was Sugar Blue, the same guy who played on Miss You by the Rolling Stones. By the end of the 1980s, Buddy Guy was already a legend, but his recording career had nearly come to a halt. Then, at 55 years old, he came soaring back with Damn Right I've Got the Blues. The album won him a Grammy and introduced Buddy to a whole new audience. Here's the title track on Reelin' in the Years.

That was Buddy Guy with Damn Right I Got the Blues. It's Ryan, and you're listening to Reelin' in the Years. Still ahead, a song whose title goes all the way back to a book report the songwriter did in second grade. There was just one little problem. He never actually read the book. Somehow, that unfinished homework came back to inspire a hit years later. Our featured five theme is Commercially Brewed, Songs and Beer Commercials. This is song number two. It was already nearly 20 years old when Miller Lite used it in a TV commercial in 1988. The exposure led to it being reissued in the UK, where, 19 years after the Hollies first recorded it, it finally went to number one. And listen for the piano. That's a young Elton John, years before he became a superstar. Here's He Ain't Heavy. He's My Brother.

From 2019, that was Molly Tuttle with Take the Journey. She wrote that one with Sarah Siskind in about 2 hours, then went home and worked out that clawhammer-style guitar part. Moving along, Gordon Lightfoot originally planned on calling his 1976 album Race Among the Ruins, and this song was going to be the title track. For some reason, he changed his mind and called the album Summertime Dream instead. But the song, Race Among the Ruins, still got the opening spot.

Reeling in the years with Bruce Hornsby and The Range, that was On the Western Skyline. Bruce's brother John wrote the lyrics about a feeling most of us probably know. It's Saturday night, the sun's going down, and you know something's happening somewhere in town. You're just not there. That's really what all those scenes in the song are about, imagining what everybody else is doing while you're sitting home alone. This is Reelin' in the Years. I'm your host, Ryan Jansen. On the way, a 60s hit inspired by a dance that was catching on around Detroit. The only problem? The dance had a name you probably weren't going to hear on the radio. Dave Perner of Soul Asylum got the title for this song from a book he was supposed to read back in second grade. He did not follow directions, but he wrote the book report anyway. The book's title, Black Gold, stuck with him. Years later, during the Gulf War, all the talk about oil gave those words a whole new meaning. Here's Black Gold

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For more information, visit reelinwithryan.com.

Marvin Gaye with his cover of Too Busy Thinking About My Baby from 1969. Norman Whitfield, Barrett Strong, and Janie Bradford wrote it, and The Temptations recorded the original 3 years earlier. Mayor Hawthorne's real name is Andrew Cohen, and he never really planned on becoming a soul singer. He wanted to be a hip-hop producer, so he started making his own soul recordings, basically giving himself something to sample without having to clear somebody else's records. He played some of his work for Peanut Butter Wolf, the founder of Stone's Throw Records. Wolf told him, "Forget the beats, these soul songs are the interesting part." From his 2011 album, How Do You Do? Here's Mayor Hawthorne with The Walk.

That was The Walk by Mayor Hawthorne on Reelin' in the Years. Up next, it's a song that probably wouldn't have gotten much airplay under its original title. The band's guitarist had been watching a dance that was catching on around Detroit, a variation of the jerk that people were calling the pimp jerk. He wrote a song about it, but wisely figured radio might have a problem with that name. So pimp jerk became cool jerk. Here are the Capitals.

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from 1966, The Capitals with Cool Jerk. Hello, it's Ryan, and thanks for listening to Reelin' in the Years. Coming up next hour, Tom Waits makes a live album in a nightclub that didn't actually exist, complete with a bar, an audience, and a rather unusual opening act. And somebody takes one of John Prine's fictional problems and sends it to the real Dear Abby, and she falls for it. If you can't hang around for the second hour, you can always give it a listen by way of the podcast. For those details, visit reelinwithryan.com. Once again, this week's featured five theme is Commercially Brewed, Songs and Beer Commercials. Here's song number three. The Del Fuegos were a rising Boston band in 1985 when they agreed to appear in a Miller beer commercial. Singer Dan Zanes later said the reason was pretty simple. They needed money for new amps. And the commercial certainly got exposure. It aired during Live Aid in front of one of the biggest TV audiences imaginable. But for a band trying to build its credibility, selling beer on TV also brought plenty of sellout criticism, and Zanes later called it a turning point for the band. From their album Boston Mass, here are the Del Fuegos with Don't Run Wild.

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Here are today's events. There will be baby time this morning at the Jefferson County Library in Port Hadlock from 10:30 to 11 with an optional playtime to follow. Go to jclibrary.info to find out more. There are four food banks open today in Jefferson County. The Brennan Food Bank is in the Booster Club building at 151 Corey Street and is open from 10 to 1. The Quilcene Food Bank has moved to the Masonic Hall at 170 Herbert Street. It's open from 11 to 2. The Tri-Area Food Bank is located across the street from the Bob Bates Little League Fields in Chimicum. It's open from 10 to 2. The Port Townsend Food Bank, located at the Mountain View Commons in Port Townsend, is open from 10 to 3. The Port Townsend Food Bank is also open on Saturdays for seniors from 11:30 to 2 and for 64 and under from 3 to 5. Donations are accepted and greatly appreciated by each food bank. The final Wednesday Farmers Market of the season will be today from 3 to 6 p.m. The Saturday Farmers Market in Port Townsend and Sunday Farmers Market in Chimicum will continue through October. Now for tonight's entertainment. This week, the Rose Theater will be showing Coyote vs. Acme and Practical Magic 2. Coming soon to the Rose, Digger, Wildwood, and the 20th anniversary of Pan's Labyrinth. On Thursday, the Starlight will continue its Wes Anderson tribute with the 2012 romantic comedy Moonrise Kingdom. The Rose Theater will be open Wednesdays through Sundays, and Wednesdays are 2-for-1 ticket days at the Rose. Go to rosetheater.com for tickets and showtimes. There will be taproom trivia at the Keg and I in Chimicum from 6:30 until 8 p.m. There's also barroom bingo tonight to support local charities at the Hilltop Tavern in Port Townsend from 7 to 10. Coming up tomorrow, author Margaret Mizushima will be reading and discussing her new novel, Fighting Edge, at the Port Townsend Library at 6. There will be music trivia Thursday night at the Uptown Pub starting at 8, line dancing with Bailey B. at Finn River, Scott Stanley, the marrying type, and Abe McSpadden play at the Quilcene Lantern. There's open mic night at the Crazy Otter, and Harbor Jazz plays at the Bishop Bottle Shop. And coming up later this week, all this weekend, the 42nd annual Great Port Townsend Bay Kinetic Sculpture Race, a human-powered, all-terrain, art-in-motion phantasma. Sculptures built by local teams roll through the road, sand, and mud before launching into Port Townsend Bay. This year's theme is Flora and Fauna. This weekend's festivities include the race, the Rose Hips Ball, and the Maker's Market and Fair. There are events all over town, so check out the schedule at ptkineticrace.org. On Sunday, join the Port Townsend Marine Science Center for the Future of Oceans Lecture Series, Marine Heat Waves and the Ecology of Southern California Kelp Forests, presented by Dr. Ed Purnell of the Scripps Institute of Oceanography. The lecture will be at the Wheeler Theater in Fort Worden at 3 p.m. There's also more live music this weekend, including Dave and Friends play old-time fiddle tunes at Taps in Fort Worden on Friday. Also on Friday, La Rovia Jazz and Soul play at the Old Alcohol Plant, and Jill and Kevin and the other guys bring the Western Swing to Finn River. On Saturday, KPTZ presents Uruguayan singer Camila Ferrari at Finn River, and there will be a honky-tonk dance at the Hilltop Tavern with Sagebrush. Atlas Wild will be at the Port Townsend Winery, and Hominy Hash will play at the Keg and I. Also on Saturday, the Gray Ponytails will play at the Crazy Otter, and the Rising Suns will play at Taps. On Sunday, Best Intentions brings jazz and blues to Finn River, and there will be a Roots Fusion dance at the Quimper Grange. There will be open mic night at the Anchor with host Jesse Adams, and you can finish out the weekend with the Mississippi Hot Dogs at the Uptown Pub. For more information, tickets, and showtimes, go to mycityscene.com. And that's it for the community calendar. Don't forget to submit your events to calendar at kptz.org 1 week in advance.

0: John Prine with Dear Abby, a song built around a series of letters asking for advice. And years later, somebody decided to see what would happen if one of those fictional letters actually made its way to the real Dear Abby. They sent her the verse about the guy whose stomach was making strange noises, passing it off as a genuine letter, and she answered it. She recommended he get professional help, and it wasn't until Prine fans started writing in that she learned the whole thing had come from a song. The Tom Waits album Nighthawks at the Diner sounds like it was recorded in some smoky little nightclub, but the club didn't actually exist. His producer transformed a room at the record plant in LA into a fake nightclub, complete with tables, an audience, a bar, and even an opening act, a stripper named Dawana. Waits took to the stage and opened the show with this. Here's an emotional weather report.
1: What we're talking about is late night and early morning low clouds. With a chance of fall, chance of showers into the afternoon. With variable high cloudiness and gusty winds. Gusty winds at times around the corner of Sunset and Alvarado. Yeah, I know, things are tough all over. When the thunderstorms start increasing over the southeast and south central portions of my apartment, I get upset. And a line of thunderstorms was developing in the early morning hours ahead of a slow-moving cold front. Cold blood. With tornado watches issued shortly before noon Sunday for the areas including western region of my mental health and the northern portion of my ability to deal rationally with my disconcerting, precarious emotional situation. It's cold out there. Colder than a ticket

0: southern portion of my disposition.
1: Yeah.
0: But there was no severe weather well into the afternoon, except for kind of a lone gust wind in the bedroom.

and a weak pressure ridge extending from my eyes down to my cheeks. Since you left me, baby, put the vice grips on my mental health. Well, the extended outlook for an indefinite period of time till you come back to me, baby, is high tonight, low tomorrow, and precipitation is expected.

Tom Waits giving us his emotional weather report. It's Ryan. This is Reelin' in the Years. On the way, Nickel Creek will give us an instrumental they were still arranging on the way to a gig, and by the end of the night, an unexpected delivery to the stage had given the song its name. This week, the featured five theme is commercially brewed songs and beer commercials. When this Steve Winwood song started turning up in Michelob commercials in 1988, there was one little problem. The commercial actually aired before the song was released as a single, so naturally, people assumed Winwood had written the whole thing for Michelob. He insisted that wasn't the case. The song was already finished when Michelob came calling. The timing just made it look awfully suspicious. Here's "Don't You Know What the Night Can Do?"

Sir Paul McCartney with The World Tonight from his 1997 release, Flaming Pie. Prior to making that album, he had spent years working on the Beatles anthology and listening closely to those old Beatles records. He said it became something of a refresher course, reminding him of the standards the band had set and pushing him to raise the bar on his own work. Colin Moulding of the band XTC wrote this as a satire, inspired in part by Oh, What a Lovely War, the stage musical that later became a film. The band was taking aim at military leaders who seem to be at their happiest when there's a war going on. From 1980, here's Generals and Majors.

That was XTC with Generals and Majors. You're listening to Reelin' in the Years. I'm your host, Ryan Jansen. On the way, a band whose unusual name combines a musical term with the name of an indigenous people, and we will hear one of their earliest singles inspired by their opposition to the Gulf War. Nickel Creek didn't even have a title for this one when they first played it at a folk festival in Colorado. In fact, they were still working out the arrangement in the shuttle ride to the concert. During their set, a local vendor walked up and left a smoothie on stage for each member of the band. So afterward, they asked the audience what they should call their new instrumental. Somebody yelled, "The Smoothie Song!" And that was that. Here's Nickel Creek.

St. Paul and the Broken Bones giving us new music with Proxy, the title cut from their latest EP. Up next, Jamiroquai came together in London in the early 90s. The name was a creation of frontman JK, combining jam, as in musicians jamming, with Iroquois, referring to the indigenous Iroquois peoples of North America. This was their second single, released in 1993, and reflected the band's opposition to the Gulf War. Here's Jamiroquai with Too Young to Die.

From the UK, that was Jamiroquai with Too Young to Die. Herbie Mann wanted to make a record with some real Memphis soul in it. So instead of trying to recreate that sound somewhere else, he simply went to Memphis. He set up at Chips Moman's American Sound Studio, brought along jazz heavyweights like Roy Ayers, Larry Coryell, and Sonny Chirac, and put them together with some of the best session players that Memphis had to offer. It was a pretty good idea. From 1969, here's Herbie Mann with the title track from his album, Memphis Underground.

Reeling in the years with Herbie Mann and Memphis Underground. It's Ryan, and thank you for joining me. Still ahead, we'll dig into the vault for some Bob Seger, a previously unreleased track finally seeing the light of day 20 years after his album Face the Promise was released. The featured five theme is Commercially Brewed, songs from beer commercials. This is song number 5. Eric Clapton had already scored a hit with J.J. Cale's After Midnight back in 1970. Nearly two decades later, he recorded an entirely new version specifically for Michelob. And there's a bit of irony there, Clapton was a recovering alcoholic at the time. The commercial aired in 1987, and this version became a single the following year. Here's After Midnight.

That was Bob Seger and the Silver Bullet Band with Red Eye to Memphis, one of four previously unreleased tracks pulled from the vault for the new 20th anniversary edition of their album, Face the Promise. Back in 1969, John Fogerty had a different kind of travel headache on his mind. He had been struck by the frantic pace of New York City, everybody rushing around, information coming at you from every direction, and remember, this was 1969. There were no phones buzzing in anybody's pockets yet. He transformed that frustration into this. Here's CCR with Commotion.

From 1969, CCR and Commotion. Moving along, Dave Alvin of the Blasters originally wrote this one as a slow gospel blues number intended for a session with Lightnin' Hopkins and the Swan Silvertones. That session never happened, and when the Blasters got hold of it, they just kept playing it faster and eventually released it on their 1983 album, Nonfiction. Alvin wrote the song about Hank Williams dying in the back seat of a Cadillac on the way to a New Year's Day show in 1953. However, Hank is never mentioned by name. Here's Long White Cadillac.

0: The Blasters with Long White Cadillac. This is Ryan, and thank you for listening to Reelin' in the Years. Before we wrap up, just a reminder that the program is available on demand. For more information, visit reelinwithryan.com.
1: Does anyone else hear the bottom of the barrel being scraped?
2: It was the bottom of the barrel, and I scraped it, but I didn't care.
0: As we always do, it's time to close the show with Bottom of the Barrel. It's where I feature a song that barely made the Hot 100 chart. To qualify, the song could not have progressed further than 70th. This one peaked at number 83 during the week of May 21st, 1983. The producers of Cheers wanted a musical cue that would immediately tell viewers, hey, we're back, time to get away from the refrigerator and back in front of the TV. The solution was those famous seven opening piano notes. And here's the interesting part. They weren't originally in the song. Gary Portnoy and Judy Hart Angelo added them specifically for the show, and they became one of the most recognizable TV openings ever. Here's Gary Portnoy with Where Everybody Knows Your Name. Have a great week.

Well, great to hear the theme song from Cheers. Nice show today, Ryan. Ryan, one of our fellow DJs at a sibling radio station somewhere in the country. I'll have to get you at some point, find out where this show originates. But it's available to us through PRX, Public Radio Exchange. Larry Stein here with Bring Your Records, and as the way it goes now is I brought a whole bunch of our records, meaning my records and KPDZ's records and this community's record through us. So I'm going to get going. I've got, as of the theme that I launched on last week, was the strength of this time of the year in terms of new releases of music. It's harvest season, and we'll hear that in some of the things we talk about here today. It's harvest season, but it's also harvest season for new music. So I've got a whole lot of, I think a whole, pretty much a whole show of new music, and exploring some people we haven't on my show explored recently, and some familiar voices that you know very well, living and enjoying music in Port Townsend. I'm on the mailing list for a record label out of Ohio called Coal Mine Records that was the original record label that carried the Delvon Lamar Organ Trio. They're Northwest-based, I believe, Tacoma-based originally. Organ Trio, wonderful funky organ trio, and there have been changes the way it happens in bands. I'm not sure what the nature of the relationship now, but this next band that I'm going to play is called Parlor Greens, Parlor, P-A-R-L-O-R, Greens, and it's an organ trio, very much like Delvon Lamar Organ Trio, and it features Jimmy James on guitar, who was the original guitarist on Delvon Lamar Organ Trio. Parlor Greens has come out with two records, and this is the new one that just came out this year called Emeralds. We'll hear two cuts from Parlor Greens, a spinoff of Delvon Lamar Organ Trio.

Oh, I love the sound of that organ trio sound. So many great bands kind of start off that way and then add more and more instrumentation. This was a band called Parlor Greens, who are basically a spinoff, although I'm not sure if they're sanctioned or connected. I'm not sure their relationship right now. But Jimmy James on that guitar was the original guitarist for the Delvon Lamar organ trio, who have gone to such height of popularity, and they travel the world now. This is Parlor Greens featuring Jimmy James on guitar, Adam Scone on organ, and Tim Carman on drums. They have a few releases out on Coal Mine Records. Their music, of course, is available everywhere you find and acquire music in whatever way you do that. Larry Stein here with KPTZ Port Townsend. If you've been listening to our sister and brother radio stations, public radio stations in the region, you'll know that this is fundraising season. At the end of this month, at the end of October, starting on the 25th, we're going to have a fund drive. And it's always the latest fund drives have been a whole bunch of fun, organized mostly by our executive director, Genevieve Barlow, and Rachel Smith, our wonderful volunteer director, and a lot of other roles that she fills here at the station. So get ready, keep an eye on your bank balance, I guess, figuring how you want to donate to your local public radio station that serves this community. And we talk all the time about all the ways we serve the community. We're giving you your early morning music bed to do your day as it goes here with our early morning DJs. So anyway, I've been playing new releases, and I introduced this gentleman a couple shows ago, I think. He is originally from Chicago, but he made his way down to the South to be near Nashville or Memphis. I'm not sure exactly what. I think actually he lives in North Carolina right now, but he made his way down there. And a lot of his songs comment on a person who sort of feels like a little bit of a fish out of water in surroundings that are a little different than what he grew up with. But he's a wonderful musician and a wonderful songwriter. And he seems to release, and he's a session man who plays with a lot of people, and he's also a song writer, and his songs get picked up, I'm sure, in Nashville. That's why he can live there. His name is Jefferson Ross, and his newest release that they sent to his representative sent to us directly is called Low Country Wedding. We're going to hear a few more songs from Jefferson Ross. This is Jefferson Ross on every instrument, self-produced. He's a really versatile guy.

0: A song from Jefferson Ross, with the simple name, of course, Jimmy Carter, from his new album called Low Country Wedding. Came out this year. It seems to be self-released. Jefferson Ross. Keep an eye out for him. I'm sure we all listen to music that he is participating in some way or another, whether he's written or he's performing on it, whether he's a backup instrumentalist. He's an active guy. KPDZ Port Townsend, Larry Stein here with Bring You Records and a lot of new releases, as I've been doing for the last few weeks. Lots of new music coming out. So we're going to go to you know what? I was planning on playing one more song by Jefferson Ross. It's really a fun one.
1: Well, my great uncle Ernie built instruments in his shop behind the barn. Using old cedar and walnut wood he found strewn around the farm. Among the stools and tools and sawdust his buddies would gather around. He said, look here, boy, this is how hillbillies really go to town. You can't

0: That's right. Come on. Uh-huh. Yeehaw.
1: Well, that was many years ago,
2: that musical memory.
1: Uncle Ernie.

0: can't you just pick some of it up once in a while? I just stubbed my toe on a doghouse base, honey.
1: A final song for today on my show from Jefferson Ross. I actually have a good old CD, a good new CD in hand here that he submitted to the station. I'll share it with other people here too. I know a lot of us will recognize the emotion in a lot of his songs, especially Too Many Guitars. Larry Stein here on KPTZ Port Townsend. I want to let you know about some things going on in the community that we're supporting by letting you know about them. And if your organization is doing things you want the community to find out about, connect with us at kptz.org. I've got a few announcements here. KPTZ is delighted to present Scott Standley and the Marrying Type and Abe McSpadden at the Quilcene Lantern Thursday, October 1st, which is tomorrow at 7 p.m. Scott Standley is an Austin-raised singer, songwriter, and multi-instrumentalist. Following group projects in Austin and Chicago, he launched a solo project of experimental and choral-focused cosmic, he calls it Cosmic Southern Recordings. Now an oyster farmer in the Olympic Peninsula, he's still recording and performing and released his second self-produced album, Tideland Country Demons. Great title for an oyster farmer and for all of us here. He released that earlier this year. He brings a lot of sunny wholesomeness with his unique brand of Southern music, singing and whistling along with electric guitar and kick drum. In terms of there'll be music and food and just overall good feelings in something coming up called the Harvest Fair. Join KPTZ at this year's Harvest Festival. I called it Fair. It's Harvest Festival. From October 9th through 11th, Reimagining the Olympic Peninsula Apple and Cider Festival, which this was formerly called, now in its 10th year. Not just a single tasting event, Harvest Festival is made up of a cornucopia of events across the Olympic Peninsula. Celebrate your land's abundance through food, drink, farms, and seasonal traditions. Visit cideries, breweries, pumpkin patches, and food producers hosting open houses and events. For more information, the dates are October 9th through 11th. And for more information, go to theproductionalliance.org/harvestfest. That happens the 9th through 11th of this next month, October. Another musical thing having to do with farms also is KPTZ is joining the Coil Concert Group in the Woods, Concerts in the Woods, with a performance by Farmstrong at the Laurel B. Johnson Community Center in the Coil. It's 923 Hazel Point Road in Coil Peninsula, on the Coil Peninsula. Saturday, October 3rd, that's this Saturday, the acoustic quartet made up of Jim Faddis, Court Armstrong, Rick Mead, and John Piles. These gentlemen are not strangers to music lovers here in this community, especially Court Armstrong, who we've encountered many times and had in the studio. The acoustic quartet made up of Jim Faddis, Court Armstrong, Rick Mead, and John Piles puts singing at the forefront of their sound, accompanied by simple and distinctive instrumentation. Farmstrong taps deep into the roots of bluegrass and country to translate a vast array of American music traditions from folk and rock to Motown and blues. Farmstrong performing Saturday, October 3rd at 3 p.m. at the Laurel B. Johnson Community Center on the Coil Peninsula. So look into that, the Laurel B. Johnson Community Center. Well, lots of great music on the radio and in the

is called their duo, The Heists, H-E-I-S-T-S. The new album's called Break and Mend. It's about six cuts, really nice music, and I've got them, and I will debut them here on KPTZ.

Beautiful, beautiful new release by the Heist, Andrew and Aaron Heist. And we got to know them last summer, this last summer, at Fiddle Tunes and Voice Works, because Andrew Heist was Peter McCracken, the program manager for those festivals. He was the second in command as the assistant to the program manager. And Peter, after many, many, many years, is stepping down from one of his large jobs, which is being the program manager for Fiddle Tunes. And Andrew Heist was appointed at the end of last Centrum season. He was appointed the new program manager. He's formerly on the Centrum website. He's the interim program manager, but I think he's going to be the permanent. Andrew Heist. And this is Andrew and his wife, Erin. And they've been here in the studio where I'm sitting right now, performing for us, and I'm sure they'll be spending much more time here. They now live in Juneau, but I think I've heard that they're finding a way to have a residence closer to where we are here. So that release is available on Bandcamp, where I got it, and their music is available, as they told me, everywhere that you get your music. So whatever way you get music to listen to, look, the Heist, H-E-I-S-T-S, Andrew and Aaron. We'll be seeing a lot of them over this next year here in Port Townsend and all the wonderful music activities that go on here. I think I forgot to let you know that you're listening to KPTZ Port Townsend. KPTZ 91.9 FM Port Townsend, your community radio station here for this region, and reaching all over the world with our streaming signals. I'm playing a lot of new stuff that just came out and just came in to us, and I am going to go to somebody who I played last week with her new album that just came out, and I want to get ready here with this. Rhiannon Giddens has a new album that she did in partnership with Dirk Powell, who's her longtime musical pal and collaborator and producer often of albums. I think he's the producer of this album. It has the wonderful title of one of its songs, which is taken from a poem, a very famous poem by Emily Dickinson. It's called Hope is the Thing with Feathers. And we heard that the other day, but I want to hear a couple more songs from this beautiful album, Hope is the Thing with Feathers. Rhiannon Giddens and Musical Pals.

0: Rhiannon Giddens, our friend of many years, who's been with us here teaching and performing for, gosh, a long time, and with a few years off for her travels around the world. She's so darn busy. This is a beautiful album. Hope is the thing with color, with I keep on saying flowers or colors with feathers. Emily Dickinson poem. We heard Step Away Blues and Carolina Rain. I think Carolina is close to the heart of Rhiannon Giddens. She is from North Carolina. I've got to, I want to share some stuff from the station for you here. KPTZ Port Townsend.
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0: Thank you, KPTZ, from KPTZ to this community in this region, so who values us in terms of getting the word out about what they're doing, and we'd love to share that information with you because I know you all are involved in so many aspects of these organizations that are important organizations for our community. So, well, I am going to go to an artist who I just recently was made aware of through Smithsonian Folkways Records that sent me an advance cut on a couple of his, well, actually on his newest album called Rooming House. And he's a very interesting guy, and he's from the East Coast. I'm not that familiar with him. But his name is Charlie Parr, and I have two cuts by Charlie Parr, one from his, let me see the source of this one. One from his new album, and the title will become be evident upon hearing this song from Charlie Parr. And then afterwards, I have him doing a fun cover of a very familiar song.

Oh, you better stay home. You waste the trip downtown if you ain't got the dough. Well, I took a look at that WebMD and says, I'd get your affairs in order if it were me. Not what I wanted to hear. Won't pew for my fear. Old John says he'll fix me up good. Started mixing stuff in with my food. I'm in the bathroom again. He said,

Rocky Raccoon by Charlie Parr from a few years ago. He did that as a single. He's got a new album called Rooming House, which is a wonderful portrait of all these people who live in a rooming house. I forget in what town it is, but in the eastern half of the country. And Charlie Parr, he's on Smithsonian Folkways, and we're getting a few advance cuts from his new album, but as soon as we get the album, I'll be playing it. I know he's a really interesting artist. One of our tech people here just let me know that there was something funny in the microphone level on the board here, and some of my talking in between the music has been really down there and low, so I think we fixed it. But let me know at KPDZ, at DJ at KPDZ.org if my voice level is too low, then we'll fix it. Keep working on it. It's always a technical scramble. Well, I am going to play something by one of my favorite contemporary and young artists. But he's very experienced for his age, because he grew up as the son of Ry Cooder, and he was a percussionist, and he was with Ry Cooder on so many of his amazing array of projects and albums that he's done. His name is Joaquin Cooder, and he's traveling the world right now. I noticed, I was just looking at his tour, and he's in the British Isles right now. He's been in Ireland and Scotland and different towns in England. But I want to go to a fairly recent single that he put out called Throw Me Something, Mister Ry Cooder. I'm sorry, not Ry Cooder, Joaquin Cooder.

beautiful moody piece from a couple years ago from Joaquin Cooter, from a release. It's an EP of about several cuts on this release called We Can Talk From Different Waters. I hope Joaquin Cooter makes his way through here. He's doing a lot of world touring now, I know that. And then, of course, he's always in a busy session person with his dad and with lots of other musicians he's grown up with and knows. So I always love playing him. Well, I'm going to go back to where we started, which is always a good place to go to at the end of a show. I'm going back to Parlor Greens, the wonderful organ trio. I think it's a Hammond B3 organ. The members are Jimmy James on guitar. He's a veteran of the Delvon Lamar organ trio. Adam Scone on organ and Tim Carman on drums. And here's something from an album they did a couple years ago called In Green We Dream. And this is a cover of a very familiar song.

Well, we're finishing off where we started with the Parlor Greens, wonderful organ trio, Hammond B3, I believe, guitar and drums. Real great tradition of soul music and funk music as a basis of great work that often grows beyond that trio format. Parlor Greens from, I'm not sure where they're based, but they're from Coal Mine Records in Ohio. And now they're here on KPDZ. I play them often.

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0: Berlin, Germany, and New York, this is Democracy Now!
1: Their message was unmistakable. If your speech challenges those in power or exposes uncomfortable truths about Palestine, you can be singled out, punished, and made an example, and made into a warning for everyone else.
0: As the Trump administration continues to try to deport Mahmoud Khalil, the Columbia University student protest leader and Palestinian activist, is refusing to stay silent. He has just published a remarkable memoir about his life and the 104 days he was held in an ICE jail. The book is titled No Land to Stand On, Notes from Detention. Then we look at the state of international law as the Trump administration escalates its attack on the International Criminal Court.
2: The United States is equally opposed to the out-of-control institution known as the International Criminal Court. We will never allow U.S. service members or anyone else to be investigated or given show trials by an anti-American tribunal with no jurisdiction over us.
0: We will speak to the German human rights lawyer Wolfgang Kallak about the International Criminal Court, the 80th anniversary of the end of the Nuremberg trials, and the 1961 assassination of Patrice Lumumba, the first prime minister of

0: Between the Iraqi and U.S. governments. U.S. forces first invaded Iraq in 2003 to overthrow Saddam Hussein and left in 2011. Before returning to Iraq in 2014 to fight the Islamic State group, which had seized much of Iraq. The withdrawal comes amidst the ongoing U.S. and Israeli war on Iran, which has spilled into Iraq through clashes between U.S. forces and Iran-backed militias. Some Baghdad residents welcome withdrawal of U.S.-led coalition forces from Iraq. This is a local resident.
1: Our feeling? It fills our heart with joy, and I feel on the day of the U.S. forces withdrawal is like I am born again, and I am 70 years old. The withdrawal of American forces is the withdrawal of the occupier. We should invest to let militias as well surrender their weapons to the government. There's nothing left. Surrender your weapons to the government and let the government be the one responsible to protect me and you on the ground, sky, and water.
0: In Iran, the rial has hit yet another record low, trading at more than $2.5 million to the dollar, less than a month after its previous record low, as the U.S.-Israeli war in Iran continues to take a heavy toll on the economy. This comes as the Trump administration's imposed new sanctions on 10 people and companies in China, Hong Kong, and Pakistan that it claims helped Iran acquire weapons. Meanwhile, the Iranian foreign minister, Abbas Araghchi, received U.S. feedback via Qatari mediators in Doha Tuesday on a 7-day plan to reopen the Strait of Hormuz. Iran had made the proposal last week, which President Trump rejected, leading Qatar to step in and mediate. In the occupied West Bank, more than 100 Israeli settlers rioted overnight Monday in the village of Jalud, stopping a displaced Palestinian family from going back to their home. Settlers had taken over two houses belonging to the Tubasi family weeks earlier. Israel's high court had ordered Israeli forces earlier this month to make sure the family could return. But roughly 10 minutes after soldiers escorted the family to their home, the settlers swarmed in, according to witnesses. The settlers torched the houses, blocked roads, and threw rocks at Israeli officers and Palestinians. This is Wael Tubasi, who was forced to flee his home due to Israeli settler attacks.
2: When we arrived, the houses were damaged beyond description. They damaged everything. The doors, the tiles were removed. The stairs were removed. They smashed the bathrooms, doors, and windows. They left nothing. Everything was broken and removed.
0: In Gaza, Israel killed a senior Hamas commander, Izzaldin Albaik, in an airstrike. Palestinian officials say the Israeli strike hit a residential apartment building in Gaza City. A second person died from wounds after the attack, according to Gaza health officials. Later on Tuesday, an Israeli airstrike near a medical clinic in the Jabalia refugee camp killed one person. This is a resident of the refugee camp.
3: The camp is full of residents. Of course, the residents are not a small number, and the houses in the camp are weak. They cannot withstand strikes like these. As you can see, no house avoided damage from this bombing.
0: In a 6-3 ruling, the conservative majority in the U.S. Supreme Court is temporarily allowing the Trump administration to continue swiftly deporting immigrants to third countries they have no ties to. Justices Sonia Sotomayor, Elena Kagan, and Ketanji Brown Jackson argued to keep a lower court order in place that blocked the policy, forcing Trump officials to cancel at least one deportation flight with about 70 immigrants bound to third countries. During Trump's second term, an estimated 25,000 immigrants have been deported from the U.S. to third countries, where many have faced torture, arbitrary detention, persecution, and other dangerous conditions. The Supreme Court is expected to hear arguments in the case in December, which will lead to a final ruling. Among the countries immigrants have been sent to are

0: Liberia, Equatorial Guinea, Honduras, and the Central African Republic under secretive third country agreements with the Trump administration. California's banning local, state, and federal law enforcement agents from using gloves that can release painful electric shocks to people in custody. The ban will take effect next year and remain in place until 2030. In August, it was reported ICE, Immigration and Customs Enforcement, would spend up to $20 million to purchase thousands of these gloves. The devices are manufactured by Compliant Technologies, LLC, based in Lexington, Kentucky, and have been used in recent years by police departments and jails. This comes as ICE is preparing to hire an additional 5,000 new employees by the end of this year. The latest hiring surge was reported by the New York Times and comes after ICE quietly fired a wave of recent hires who were quickly employed by the agency last year without proper vetting or training amidst Trump's mass deportation campaign. In Texas, the Trump administration's filed federal criminal charges against Wilbur Rafael Garces Perez, the 28-year-old Venezuelan asylum seeker who was shot by an ICE agent in Austin earlier this month while making deliveries for DoorDash. Federal prosecutors are accusing Garces Perez of resisting and assaulting a federal officer. The ICE agent who shot Garces Perez was not wearing a body camera. His attorney, Kate Lincoln Goldfinch, had a scheduled call with him Tuesday morning from ICE detention when she heard he'd been taken to a federal courthouse in Austin. She posted this statement on social media.
1: We were able to get to the courthouse and I was able to see Wilbur. He was clearly very emotionally distraught and in so much pain. He was dizzy, he was lightheaded, he was wincing. He couldn't believe that this was happening to him. Everything that has happened to him, this is the ninth day since he's been shot, and he still has a bullet inside his body.
0: Clergy leaders of different faiths in California have begun an eight-day, 96-mile pilgrimage demanding the shutdown of ICE jails. The march started Tuesday from the troubled Adelanto ICE jail in the Mojave Desert and is headed to Los Angeles. This is Michelle Arkin with the group No Camps California.
2: This is about bringing awareness and helping people understand the inhumane conditions that exist in this facility here, where they have been holding people, many of them illegally, and they have been exposed to abuse and lack of medical care and go without clean water.
0: Former special counsel Jack Smith faced off with Republican senators Tuesday at a tense Senate Judiciary Committee hearing, defending the two prosecutions he brought against President Trump for attempting to overturn the results of the 2020 election. Smith said his team followed standard practice and dismissed claims he was politically motivated. This is former special counsel Jack Smith on Tuesday.
3: I stand by my decisions as special counsel, including my decision to bring charges against President Trump. I made those decisions without regard to President Trump's political association, activities, beliefs, or candidacy in the 2024 presidential election.
0: In Spain, the government's issued a ban on all evictions until 2030, as well as an automatic renewal of rental contracts. The proposal still needs to be approved by the Spanish parliament, where the prime minister, Pedro Sanchez's coalition, doesn't hold a majority. This comes after mass protests over Spain's housing crisis erupted in the wake of the eviction of 87-year-old Madrid pensioner Mari Carmen. According to her lawyer, she will now be returning home where she's lived for 70 years, nearly her entire lifetime. Protesters have set up a camp of more than 100 tents in Madrid's Puerta del Sol Square, and tens of thousands have taken to the streets nationwide. This is a protester.
4: We all have a right to a home. Now it could happen to a person like Mara Carmen, but later on it could happen to you. They can kick you out of your house, and you must defend it because it is a right.
0: President Donald Trump and the world's wealthiest tech executives Tuesday signed a set of voluntary safety standards for artificial intelligence. Trump hosted several members of his cabinet and Congress, as well as SpaceX Elon Musk, Meta's Mark Zuckerberg, Anthropic's Dario Amodei, NVIDIA's Jensen Huang, OpenAI's Greg Brockman, Google's Sundar Pichai, and others in the industry for an event at the White House. President Trump has also renamed artificial intelligence superintelligence and launched a new AI-powered government chatbot named America.gov, where people can access federal government sources. The AI tool so far cites facts that contradict Trump's allegations of election fraud and other false claims made by his administration. This comes as Trump has repeatedly rejected calls to regulate AI, calling warnings about the threat of superintelligent machines a hoax. Meanwhile, in California, protesters gathered outside OpenAI's annual Dev Day conference in San Francisco Tuesday.
5: We are demanding that OpenAI do the bare minimum, that they cut their contracts with the Pentagon, that they stop allowing ICE to use their technologies to hire new employees, and that they sign the Democracy Pledge to be one among many businesses who will stand up and defend free and fair elections.
0: And the 2026 Right Livelihood Awards were announced on Wednesday in Stockholm, Sweden. The award is widely known as the Alternative Nobel Prize. The winners include Jalila Haider, a human rights lawyer who defends some of Pakistan's most vulnerable communities, the Rural Women's Assembly for organizing rural women across South Africa, the Georgian Young Lawyers Association for building and safeguarding democracy in the nation of Georgia, and AI researcher Timnit Gebru, who's the founder of the Distributed AI Research Institute. Gebru spoke to Democracy Now! About how artificial intelligence is entrenching societal biases and inequality.
6: And so we warned about also people interacting with these kinds of texts output by these kinds of systems, attributing a mind behind whatever text they're seeing. And so, right now, these chatbots like Claude or ChatGPT are designed to make you believe that there's some sort of superhuman brain behind whatever is outputting these texts. And that's usually dangerous. And even though we weren't speaking about chatbots back then, we were already talking about the tendency of people to attribute a mind behind these texts. And so, which means that, they can be deceived into believing that there's something something more than a model outputting text. And the final thing we warned about was, what is the cost of pursuing this singular direction in terms of research and resources? What is the cost of shutting out all other possible futures, all other ways of building machine learning systems, which is a subspecialty of artificial intelligence, or any other kind of paradigm, because it seemed like the whole field was only investing in this singular direction of building larger and larger models that are guzzling all of the data, I mean, stealing so many people's works, and based on exploited labor and killing the environment. I want people to understand that tech does not have to be the way it is right now, but I always loved math and physics, and I also thought it was a refuge from the messy world of war, and which is what made me leave Ethiopian politics. But I later learned that that's not true. Actually, the war and politics that I left is what drives the world of math and science and technology as well. And if we don't understand that, we'll continue to harm our own people and as engineers and scientists, build terrible and harmful products instead of ones that actually support our communities.
0: That was Timnit Gebru, the founder of the Distributed AI Research Institute. She is a recipient of the 2026 Right Livelihood Award announced today in Stockholm, Sweden. And those are some of the headlines. This is Democracy Now!, democracynow.org. Coming up, Mahmoud Khalil has just published a memoir. It's called No Land to Stand On, Notes from Detention. He'll join us live. Stay with us.

0: Solo le pido a Dios. I only ask God. Popularized by Mercedes Sosa and performed by the Chilean Palestinian American musician and producer Nicolas Jaar in our Democracy Now! Studios in New York. This is Democracy Now!, democracynow.org, The War and Peace Report. I'm Amy Goodman in Berlin, Germany.
1: And I'm Anjali Kamat here in New York. Welcome to our listeners and viewers around the country and across the world. No Land to Stand On, Notes from Detention. That's the title of a searing new memoir by the first pro-Palestinian campus protester to be jailed by the Trump administration, Columbia University graduate and Palestinian student protest leader Mahmoud Khalil. On March 8, 2025, Mahmoud was detained by plainclothes police officers who did not identify themselves in the lobby of his apartment building in Columbia University housing. His wife, Noor Abdullah, who was 8 months pregnant at the time, filmed this video of his arrest as Mahmoud was being taken away. Her voice is heard in the clip.
2: Can you please specify what agency is taking him, please? Excuse me. They're not talking to me. I don't know. Excuse me, the lawyer would like to speak to somebody. Oh my God, they're literally running away from me.
0: That was March 8th, 2025. Mahmoud was taken into immigration detention, ultimately transported more than 1,300 miles away to Louisiana. He spent over 100 days in jail and was denied permission to attend the birth of his first child, Dean. He could only listen on the phone. Mahmoud Khalil's new memoir also looks beyond his own case, recounting the people he met behind bars, including immigrants who'd lived in the United States for years and parents who were separated from their children, and what their stories taught him about the broader human cost of the U.S. immigration crackdown. Mahmoud Khalil was released in June of last year and spoke outside the detention facility, the ICE jail in Jena, Louisiana.
3: No one is illegal. No human is illegal. That's the message. The message is justice will prevail, no matter what this administration may try to portray.
1: More than a year after Mahmoud Khalil's release, the Trump administration is still seeking to deport Khalil. The Board of Immigration Appeals has approved his removal, and this week the board denied Khalil's request to end his removal proceedings. His lawyers are pursuing further appeals, including seeking review by the Supreme Court. In his new memoir, Khalil takes on not only the Trump administration, but also Columbia University, which he sued earlier this month, alleging it failed to protect pro-Palestinian students, instead retaliating against them when they reported harassment. Khalil writes in his new memoir, quote, "Rather than protecting its doc students, Columbia leaned into the intimidation campaign." In his memoir, Khalil describes the moment just days after his arrest when he came to see himself not simply as an individual facing deportation, but as a test case. He writes about his decision to take on the Trump administration and fight for his freedom, saying, quote, "My case was the blueprint they wanted to set and the one we had to tear up."
0: Well, for more, we're joined now by Mahmoud Khalil to discuss his new memoir, No Land to Stand On, Notes from Detention. It was just released this week. Mahmoud, thanks so much for being with us. Can you start off by talking about the title, No Land to Stand On? What does that mean to you?
3: Thank you so much, Amy, for having me. No Land to Stand On is really, to me, is a realization that this country that promised me at least safety and stability was not there. And also it talks about my experience. You know, I was born and raised in a Palestinian refugee camp in Syria, and then I had to flee the country at the age of 18 to Lebanon, and then I had also to leave Lebanon to come here to this country, only to be surprised that the the promise that I was seeking was not there. So it was really a realization, but also it's my family story, where they are also now scattered around the world with no place to go back to, or really no land to stand on.
1: Mahmoud, you write in your memoir, quote, "Today, Palestine is the exception to those rights the world claims as universal. In reality, it is a warning. The rights we are denied were never only ours to lose." Can you talk about what you mean by that?
3: Absolutely. You know, Palestinians are the canary in the coal mine. They start everything, the test case with Palestinians. For example, this deportation campaign, the Trump administration deportation campaign, started with me as a Palestinian to chill the speech of others. It's not only chilling the speech of those speaking out for Palestine, but really anyone who's speaking out against this administration, in essence. You know, when they started with me, they went right after to the universities, threatening them with federal funding, but also with journalists. You know, going after nonprofit and organizations that do anything that this administration deemed to be a threat to them. So that's what I feel. Why, like, when we talk about Palestine, it is really the warning. And what happened now is a result of so many years of dehumanization against Palestinians, whether in the media or even in the political institutions or any institution in this country, that what made my targeting possible. You know, like, now 18 months after my arrest, this administration has never charged me with any crime or even presented any evidence that I committed any crimes. Yet they are able to get away with this because I'm Palestinian, because, you know, a lot of politicians, whether they are Democrats, whether they are Republicans, they don't care about Palestinians. So this country, when it comes to Palestine, it's really a one-party system that everyone is just against Palestinians.
1: Well, you're right. I am Palestinian. That is not a complication of the story. It is the story. Everything else follows from it. And this remarkable memoir, it's not just a, you know, your experiences. It's an indictment of the entire system of American democracy. And you compare the failures of American democracy to growing up under the Assad regime in Syria.
3: Yeah, exactly. Because what happened to me, you know, I fled forced disappearance and arbitrary detention in Syria, only to be surprised that this happens to me here in a country that supposedly champions human rights, liberty and justice, rule of law. So I wrote this book really to raise the alarm. You know, what's happening behind ICE detention walls is a stain on the U.S. consciousness. So is the Palestine exception, the fact or the idea that free speech, rule of law, and basic dignities are denied to Palestinians.
1: And Mahmoud
0: Khalil, if you can share your experience growing up in Syria, you were, in fact, shot. You lost your friends. Explain what happened and how you ended up coming to the United States.
3: Absolutely. You know, in 2011, when the Syrian people revolted against the Assad regime, and Egyptians and Tunisians as well, the Arab Spring, Palestinians felt also that urge and that urge to their homeland. So we decided to march to Palestine, to the borders. And I was one of thousands of Palestinians who wanted to march back to Palestine. And while, you know, we peacefully marched to Palestine, I was shot by Israeli soldiers while trying to cross the border. And then, you know, when also in Syria, I was helping out with relief, and also I couldn't just stay silent while my Syrian neighbors were being killed and kidnapped by the Assad regime. So we started to organize as well to help out our Syrian brothers and sisters. And that's when, you know, Assad cracked down on any sort of civil organizing and kidnapped two of my friends on January 9, 2013. And in a day, I had to leave the country to flee to Lebanon. So I only had that one day really to flee the country to Lebanon. And in Lebanon, I lived, you know, in Shatila camp, one of the largest Palestinian refugee camps in Lebanon, where the situation was also so bad in there. But I got to teach myself English there, get into school, and eventually get work in Lebanon. And that's how sort of like my journey from Syria to Lebanon and eventually to the United States. But my story is only one story of the Palestinian story, really. How, you know, it's all a result or a consequence of the Nakba of the 1948 that we had to go through all of this. You know, my grandparents had to live in tents. They had to upgrade it to mud houses, and my father was born into a tent. So and then when we built houses, you know, the Syrian revolution happened, and my family had to leave everything behind and leave.
1: Mahmoud, you were a green card holder, and you write about how, you know, for many immigrants, the green card is the promise and the finish line, and yet you were detained, you know, all these months later, as you're still fighting this case in the courts. You know, give us an update on what's happening with your case and why you believe you were chosen to have, you know, to be detained, why you're going through all of this.
3: Yeah. So, you know, this case or this fight is not only about whether I get to stay in this country. It is really about whether anyone in this country get to speak out for Palestine against this administration and not punished for it. Right now, the Trump administration is really putting the full weight of the Justice Department to deport me. They're trying it through the immigration system, as you've mentioned in your introduction. The Immigration Board of Appeals, which is fully controlled by the Trump administration, refused to open or reopen my case because, you know, New York Times reported that there were a lot of, I would say, like a lot of corruption, really, like in my case, where a judge was appointed to look into my case, and that judge was the chief judge, but also over many other individuals also intervened to make sure that there is a certain outcome in my case. So we know that we wouldn't get justice from the immigration kangaroo courts in this country. That's why we're turning into the federal court. But also there, the Trump administration is blocking us from seeking neutral neutral judge or a federal judge, Article 3 judge, from there. So they are claiming that we should first go to the immigration court, and once it's that done, we can go to a federal court in Louisiana, which is known to be one of the most right-wing or you know, favorable to this administration in particular. And for that, we're going to the Supreme Court. We hope that next month, or this month, in the 19th of October, we are petitioning to the Supreme Court to take my case, because, you know, our ask is very simple: that no federal agent or no government should have the power to detain anyone over constitutional claims or over their freedom of speech. So it's very simple. And if you could remind me of the last question, I know there was a part of the question.
1: Oh, you know, you write about how, you know, there was a moment in detention when you realized your detention wasn't arbitrary or a mistake or accidental, and, you know, the president himself was tweeting about you.
3: Exactly. I think that was the moment, you know, when the first couple of days in detention, it felt to me that this was a mistake, that there's no way they would come after me. I was a permanent resident. I'm still a permanent resident. Never committed a crime. But when I saw that the president was actually tweeting about me, and the language of that tweet, or even of the officials, it seemed to me that this was way bigger than me. That was a very calculated measure, or a very calculated, I would say, targeting to chill the speech of others. They wanted someone who they can make an example out of, so that the hundreds and millions of American citizens and non-American citizens would fear speaking out against the U.S. support to Israel. So that was the point where I was like, you know, to me, this is way bigger than just like me, my ability to stay in this country. It is really about the ability of so many people to speak out for Palestine.
0: We're talking to Mahmoud Khalil. His book is just out this week. It's called No Land to Stand On, Notes from Detention. Mahmoud, I want to go back to that day that you were detained. It was actually International Women's Day, March 8th, 2025. Just before your detention, you wrote to Colombia's interim president at the time, Katrina Armstrong, appealing directly to her and to the university for protection. You wrote, quote, "Interim President Armstrong, since yesterday I've been subject to a vicious, coordinated, and dehumanizing doxing campaign. They've falsely labeled me a security threat and called for my deportation. Their attacks have incited a wave of hate, including calls for my deportation and death threats. I have outlined the wider context below. Yet Colombia has not provided any meaningful support or resources in response to this escalating threat. I haven't been able to sleep, fearing that ICE or a dangerous individual might come to my home. I urgently need legal support, and I urge you to intervene and provide the necessary protections to prevent further harm." Unquote. Again, that letter on the day that you ultimately were detained, just before. You were then held by ICE for 104 days. And earlier this month, you filed a federal civil rights lawsuit against Columbia University, accusing the school of failing to protect you and other pro-Palestine student activists from harassment. You've denounced Columbia's, quote, "deliberate indifference and discrimination aimed at intimidating Palestinian students." Can you explain exactly what this lawsuit is about?
3: You know, Amy, Colombia laid the groundwork for my targeting by the Trump administration by their not only, indifference to our pleas, but also for participating in vilifying us as a movement. As you've mentioned, Colombia did not reply or answer any of my emails. Instead, you know, Colombia fueled a very dangerous rhetoric against Palestinian students and their allies on campus. They harbored these actors who smeared and doxed me and other Palestinian students as well. And in fact, just recently, they settled with some of these students and giving them money for harming us. And I was very shocked when I joined Colombia by the level of anti-Palestinian bigotry that's institutionalized within every department in that school. You know, I was in the School of International and Public Affairs, SIPA, and its dean Yari Milo, was also very indifferent to Palestinian concerns, and her only really concern was how to protect Israel, how to do more events and more events about Israel. Like a day after October 7, she immediately called for a webinar inviting Hillary Clinton to assess Israel's next steps. And these next steps, of course, included the killing and genociding of the Palestinian people. So Colombia was not only an idle actor in this or that. They did not do anything. They, in fact, helped fuel this campaign against me. And in one of our cases, or the cases of these students who were detained by the Trump administration, the Rubio determination, in fact, quotes what Colombia said about the protests, what falsely said about these protests, because the ideologues on the Board of Trustees It was more important for them to protect Israel than actually protecting freedom of speech, than protecting academic freedom, than protecting the students. You know, Columbia missed an opportunity to be an institution that would respect the human rights law, that would respect just basic dignities, and would, you know, be a place to have a difficult conversation. Instead, it chose to surveil its students, to bring the police more than four times, to brutalize its own students, expel and suspend over 100 students. Just imagine 100 students, over 100 students between the ages of 17 and 20, who's their future now in limbo just because they dared to protest a genocide. So that's why I'm bringing this lawsuit, because no student, regardless of their background, regardless whether they were Palestinians or anything, no students should go through the hell that Colombia put us through over the past 3 years.
1: Mahmoud, you write, had Colombia possessed the power to deport me, I have little doubt it would have done so. I want to ask you about another lawsuit you filed in July, a federal lawsuit against several top Trump administration officials, two pro-Israel groups, and a conservative think tank accused of conspiring to suppress your criticism of Israel and constitutional rights to free speech. Can you talk about this lawsuit?
3: So, you know, the White House, when they arrested me, they touted about a blueprint. They said this arrest would be a blueprint to go after everyone who speaks for Palestine. And that blueprint is called Esther, the Esther Project. It's a document or a policy document produced by the Heritage Foundation. And then that it was produced in 2024. And what they said that to implement this project, we need an administration that's favorable to us, that would work with us. And as part of that project was detaining and deporting international students to chill the speech of other students who dare to speak out about Palestine. So we're suing now government officials also in their personal capacity, because that's we're suing them under the KKK Act. It's a civil rights act that was, brought during the Reconstruction era to really, you know, after the abolition of slavery and to protect the rights of Black Americans. This law was brought because there were actors conspiring together to deprive Black people from their rights. So we're bringing this lawsuit under that law. And, you know, a judge in Massachusetts, a Reagan appointee, confirmed what we are alleging right now, which is that government officials conspired with themselves to deprive these non-citizen students so they can to make an example out of them. And that judge, you know, like in his proceedings, said, I've never seen such a flagrant just like assault on the Constitution or assault on the just the rule of law. And I'm suing because I'm seeking accountability. I'm suing because no one should go through this. Whether, you know, if they were able to deport a Palestinian for his views, they would be able to deport anyone else for their views, whether this administration or any other administration.
0: Mahmoud Khalil, you were in that Jena ICE jail for 104 days, during which time your son Dean was born. In your audiobook, you do not read that chapter. You have someone else read it. And I'm wondering if you can talk about why and talk about what that meant. And you tell the story not only of missing your own baby's birth, but of other people in that jail, another man in the same situation. And that's also part of the power of this book, the other stories that you tell, Mahmoud.
3: You know, missing the birth of my child, of Dean, was one of the most difficult times in detention. And it's something I really, you know, it brings so many emotions to me that I was stripped that very, I would say, divine moment, like to be with my wife, Noor, at at a moment where every couple like wish to be together. And as you've mentioned, this is not only about me. This book is about a story of so many incredible men, fathers and workers who came here seeking safety and a better future, only to be snatched off the street. You know, I write about Alexander, the young man who was begging for safety in this country, only to be deported, only to be denied the ability to stay in safety here. And then I learn a few months later that he was killed when deported to Honduras. I talk about my fellow inmates who also were not able to see their families. You know, I would go to the visitation room in Jena, Louisiana, that detention center housed over 1,200 detainees. But when I go to the visitation room, it's empty because their families were frightened to come and visit them, because it was in the middle of nowhere, that it's in the middle of this of a swamp. Their families would fear, like, I had to tell someone that your mom shouldn't come visit you because she's also undocumented. So just imagine that you have to tell that to an 18-year-old, that your mother shouldn't visit you because they may arrest her. So that was the terror, the cruelty in these detention centers. And they were designed also like to make people give up immediately. So the conditions, the bad conditions in these detention centers, like the constant light, the low temperature, the bad food, it's all designed so that you give up your case and sign your deportation order immediately. Because if you want to fight, you need to be able to stay in that detention center for minimum of 6 months, but that could go up like a few years. You know, in only 104 days, I lost over 15 pounds. So imagine like staying for a year there.
0: Mahmoud Khalil, we want to thank you so much for being with us, author of the new memoir, No Land to Stand On, Notes from Detention, All Safety, as you travel the country talking about your book. You'll be in Somerville, Massachusetts tonight. You're going to be at Seattle Town Hall and all over the country. Coming up, German human rights lawyer Wolfgang Kellack of the European Center for Constitutional and Human Rights. He's usually here in Berlin, but he's in New York, and we're going to talk to him there. Stay with us.

0: World Keeps Spinning by Saul Relics. This is Democracy Now!, democracynow.org, The War and Peace Report. I'm Amy Goodman in Berlin, Germany, where Steal the Story, Please! Is screening at the Spore on Thursday night. You can check our website at democracynow.org. Anjali Kamat is in New York. As we broadcast from Berlin, we end today's show with a discussion on the state of international law. Tomorrow, Thursday, is the 80th anniversary of the end of the Nuremberg trials following World War II, in which leaders of Nazi Germany were successfully prosecuted for war crimes and crimes against humanity. The Nuremberg trials ended October 1st, 1946. They're widely seen as a precursor to modern courts of international justice like the ICC, the International Criminal Court.
1: Well, today, the ICC is under immense pressure from the United States over its issuance of arrest warrants for Israeli leaders for war crimes committed in Gaza. This is President Trump attacking the ICC at the UN General Assembly in New York last week.
2: The United States is equally opposed to the out-of-control institution known as the International Criminal Court. We will never allow U.S. service members or anyone else to be investigated or given show trials by an anti-American tribunal with no jurisdiction over us. They're an evil group of people. I call on all nations that are members of the ICC to officially resign from this rogue institution immediately.
1: The U.S. has sanctioned members of the ICC, including prosecutors, judges, and staff, and is reportedly preparing to issue sanctions against the court itself. On Monday, the German foreign minister visited the ICC in The Hague in a show of support for the court. Germany is the ICC's second largest financial contributor. Nevertheless, German Chancellor Friedrich Merz said last year that Israeli Prime Minister Benjamin Netanyahu would be able to visit Germany without arrest in contravention of German law.
0: In a statement ahead of his visit, the German foreign minister, Johann Badefuhl, said, quote, Germany's mindful of its own history and knows what the outcome can be when state power overrides the rule of law and humanity. Therefore, for Germany, support for the ICC is not only a foreign policy issue, it's a part of our historical responsibility, he said. For more, we're joined now by Wolfgang Kallack, founder of the European Center for Constitutional Human Rights, ECCHR, usually he is based here in Berlin, Germany, where I am, but he's joining us from New York and has a new book. It's titled The Power of Law, Reconciling Legality and International Justice. Wolfgang, we're going to do this conversation in two parts. And in this part, if you can start off by talking about Germany's position on the International Criminal Court, the all-out frontal assault that President Trump is waging on the court from the massive sanctions and beyond, and why you feel on this 80th anniversary of the end of the Nuremberg trials, you feel international law is so important.
3: So, hello, Amy from New York. I'm so sorry to miss you in Berlin. It's a very good take to start with the 80th anniversary of the Nuremberg trials. And it's so sad to remember that the core group behind the Nuremberg trials were Robert Jackson, Telford Taylor, and Benjamin Ferris, the U.S. prosecutors. And what they had in mind, and Robert Jackson said it explicitly, and later on Telford Taylor wrote this book, From Nuremberg to Vietnam, it was very clear, this is not only about the Nazi crimes, it is about to establish a universal rule that crimes against humanity, genocides, and war crimes shouldn't get shouldn't be left impune. And so it was so important that in 2002 the International Criminal Court was established. It's a pity that many of the most important military powers, such as the U.S., but also China, Russia, and others, Israel, Iran, didn't join the statute. But still, the court needed its time to get off the ground. But now they have an ongoing series of important trials, and we have to be clear: it's not about only about Palestine. The sanctions against the court are, first of all, a big stroke against the international criminal justice, as such, because the ICC is one of the light towers, one of the most important international institutions. So they want to destroy the institutions of the international justice system. But the sanctions would also deprive not only the Palestinian victims, but also the Ukrainian victims, the Rohingya victims, the sub-Saharan refugees, and many others of their rights, the rights which we have been fighting for many decades right now.
1: And Wolfgang, I mean, we're living in a moment where international law is under assault on so many different fronts, whether we look at, you know, the war in Iran, what's been happening in Gaza for the past few years, Ukraine, so many other, Venezuela, so many places. You know, how do you retain faith in the possibility of international law in this context?
3: I mean, when you look at Nuremberg 80 years ago, when you look at the Eichmann trial in the 60s, when you even look in the 90s, the Rwanda and Yugoslavia tribunal, the survivors of state violence, the families and the civil society actors had not a real stand in these trials. But over the last decades, we entered the stage of international criminal justice, and it is so important. I mean, we just listened to Nicolas Jarre from Chile. The Pinochet arrest 1998 was a wake-up call for all of us. And there is a constant row of important trials initiated by civil society actors, and that is a progress of the last couple of years, despite the ongoing attack against international law, the ongoing ignorance, and in particular the ongoing double standards of the West.
0: You know, Wolfgang Kalik, you are representing Patrice Lumumba's family, for example, his grandchildren. He was assassinated in the Congo, in the Democratic Republic of Congo, in what, 1961. In these last minutes we have together, especially for, you know, in the world when people are so isolated when it comes to having global information, not to mention going back in time, can you tell us Patrice Lumumba's story and what his family's demanding now, who assassinated him?
3: A lot of people are lamenting that the post-war liberal West-dominated international order is eroding. And of course, we're facing a change, but we have to be very clear. The liberal order was also the history of disorder in many parts of the world. 1953, overthrow of Mossadegh, 1956, overthrow of Jacobo Arbenz, Iran, Guatemala, and then 61, the first democratically elected leader of Congo, Patrice Lumumba, kidnapped, tortured, assassinated, and then dumped in acid. Before that, the civilized, you know, Belgium soldiers who were at the spot break out his teeth and took them as souvenirs to Belgium. This is a story of the West preventing democratically elected leaders in the global South from distributing the goods of their country to the peoples of the country. That's the one side of the story. So this goes impugned for more than 60 years. But then, as I said, we entered the stage of international criminal justice. So the Lumumba family, more than 10 years ago, went to a Belgian lawyer, and the Belgian law firm started a criminal case against 10 of the surviving Belgium participants in the murder and in the abduction. One of them was indicted last year, and this is incredibly important. This will stay. This is a historical document. The indictment of the federal prosecutor in Belgium says that Patrice Lumumba's assassination, his kidnapping, constitutes a war crime.
1: We have 30 seconds.
3: The only accused died. But we are going to prepare a civil reparation case against the state of Belgium in the near future. You will hear from us.
0: And we're going to do part two of this conversation, hear more about this. Wolfgang Kallak, founder of the European Center for Constitutional and Human Rights. His new book is titled The Power of Law, Reconciling Legality and International Justice. He's speaking to us from New York. He usually is right here in Berlin, Germany. I'm here because the film about Democracy Now!, Steal the Story, Please!, will be screening at Spora in Berlin. You can check our website at democracynow.org. That's October 1st, Thursday at 7 p.m. Afterwards, I'll be doing the Q&A with the director, Carl Diehl. I'm Amy Goodman with Anjali Kamat.

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1: This is KPTZ 91.9 FM in Port Townsend, Washington. I'm Rachel Perkins, bringing you news and commentary from the Jefferson County Beacon for Wednesday, September 30th, 2026. Jefferson Public Utility District, PUD, has surpassed 1,000 active broadband connections in rural Jefferson County, a milestone the utility is calling a turning point after 3 years of construction. The customer count stood at 1,032 as of September 16th, built on more than 400 miles of fiber optic infrastructure laid since 2023 and funded by over $65.5 million in state and federal grants. The funding will bring internet service to more than 3,000 customers when the final grant-funded construction area is completed in 2028. The intent of the broadband grants is to connect rural and underserved areas with high-speed internet. Jameson Hahn, PUD Community Outreach Coordinator, said, "The influx of the grant funding allowed us to build a network that otherwise would have been cost-prohibitive for our region. Without the grant funding to help cover these distances, none of this would have been possible." Rural Jefferson County's low household density means that each mile of fiber reaches far fewer homes than a comparable urban or suburban build would. PUD said that the actual cost to lay fiber per premise is approximately $17,000 to $20,000. The PUD's broadband department receives funds from the PUD delivery each year, with 80% going to broadband and 20% to water projects. Approximately $600,000 is generated through property tax revenue. Not every household benefits from this round of construction. The PUD acknowledged hearing from residents just outside grant-funded boundaries who have, quote, very little to no service, unquote, and no near-term path to fiber. More than 5,000 county residents have registered their desire to receive fiber broadband to their home. Expansion beyond the current grant areas, the PUD said in an email, will depend on board approval and a traditional business case, build where infrastructure already exists and customer interest is strong, rather than additional grant funding. The PUD said that evidence of broader economic impact, such as new home-based businesses, relocations, or expanded local commerce tied to the new service, remains largely anecdotal at this stage based on customer feedback. Officials said they hope to compile more systematic evidence of that impact once the current build-out phases are complete. Broadband through fiber connection is widely regarded as far superior to cable, satellite, or fixed wireless. It is the most reliable, offers the most consistent performance, has the highest available speeds and the lowest latency, which matters for video calls, gaming, and real-time applications. Additionally, a local government-owned system keeps the subscriber fees within the community and prevents subscriber data from being used by large telecommunications and satellite companies.

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1: 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Here are today's events. There are 4 food banks open today in Jefferson County. The Brennan Food Bank is in the Booster Club building at 151 Corey Street and is open from 10 to 1. The Quilcene Food Bank has moved to the Masonic Hall at 170 Herbert Street. It's open from 11 to 2. The Tri-Area Food Bank is located across the street from the Bob Bates Little League Fields in Chimicum. It's open from 10 to 2. The Port Townsend Food Bank, located at the Mountain View Commons in Port Townsend, is open from 10 to 3. The Port Townsend Food Bank is also open on Saturdays for seniors from 11:30 to 2 and for 64 and under from 3 to 5. Donations are accepted and greatly appreciated by each food bank. The final Wednesday Farmers Market of the season will be today from 3 to 6 p.m. The Saturday Farmers Market in Port Townsend and Sunday Farmers Market in Chimicum will continue through October. Now for tonight's entertainment. This week, the Rose Theater will be showing Coyote vs. Acme and Practical Magic 2. Coming soon to the Rose, Digger, Wildwood, and the 20th anniversary of Pan's Labyrinth. On Thursday, the Starlight will continue its Wes Anderson tribute with the 2012 romantic comedy Moonrise Kingdom. The Rose Theater will be open Wednesdays through Sundays, and Wednesdays are 2-for-1 ticket days at the Rose. Go to rosetheater.com for tickets and showtimes. There will be taproom trivia at the Keg and I in Chimicum from 6:30 until 8 p.m. There's also barroom bingo tonight to support local charities at the Hilltop Tavern in Port Townsend from 7 to 10. Coming up tomorrow, author Margaret Mizushima will be reading and discussing her new novel, Fighting Edge, at the Port Townsend Library at 6. There will be music trivia Thursday night at the Uptown Pub starting at 8, line dancing with Bailey B. at Finn River, Scott Stanley, the marrying type, and Abe McSpadden play at the Quilcene Lantern. There's open mic night at the Crazy Otter, and Harbor Jazz plays at the Bishop Bottle Shop. And coming up later this week, all this weekend, the 42nd annual Great Port Townsend Bay Kinetic Sculpture Race, a human-powered all-terrain art-in-motion phantasma. Sculptures built by local teams roll through the road, sand, and mud before launching into Port Townsend Bay. This year's theme is flora and fauna. This weekend's festivities include the race, the Rose Hips Ball, and the Maker's Market and Fair. There are events all over town, so check out the schedule at ptkineticrace.org. On Sunday, join the Port Townsend Marine Science Center for the Future of Oceans Lecture Series, Marine Heat Waves and the Ecology of Southern California Kelp Forests, presented by Dr. Ed Purnell of the Scripps Institute of Oceanography. The lecture will be at the Wheeler Theater in Fort Worden at 3 p.m. There's also more live music this weekend, including Dave and Friends play old-time fiddle tunes at Taps in Fort Worden on Friday. Also on Friday, La Rovia Jazz and Soul play at the Old Alcohol Plant, and Jill and Kevin and the other guys bring the Western Swing to Finn River. On Saturday, KPTZ presents Uruguayan singer Camila Ferrari at Finn River, and there will be a honky-tonk dance at the Hilltop Tavern with Sagebrush. Atlas Wild will be at the Port Townsend Winery,

0: and Hominy Hash will play at the Keg and I. Also on Saturday, the Gray Ponytails will play at the Crazy Otter, and the Rising Suns will play at Taps. On Sunday, Best Intentions brings jazz and blues to Finn River, and there will be a Roots Fusion dance at the Quimper Grange. There will be open mic night at the Anchor with host Jesse Adams, and you can finish out the weekend with the Mississippi Hot Dogs at the Uptown Pub. For more information, tickets, and showtimes, go to mycityscene.com. And that's it for the community calendar. 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
1: This is National Native News. I'm Jill Freitas. Canadian political leaders are condemning as despicable a white nationalist demonstration on Indigenous land in British Columbia. As Dan Karpinchuk reports, the Royal Canadian Mounted Police are now investigating the incident.
2: The group displayed a sign near a former residential school that appeared to question the existence of children's remains. Their demonstration took place on land belonging to the Tecumloops-Tessequatmec Reserve near Kamloops. Police were called and members of the group wearing masks moved on through the city. Police officials say they take the matter seriously and are investigating. British Columbia is in the middle of a provincial election campaign, and New Democratic Party leader David Eby condemned the demonstration as disgusting.
3: This isn't who we are as British Columbians. We have seen a rise in this kind of white nationalist behavior in the province, and we got to do more to fight it.
2: And the province's Conservative Party leader, Lauren Dirksen, also voiced his disapproval.
4: What happened yesterday, it was appalling, and I hope that our law enforcement does everything they can and everything that is available to them to make sure that events like that do not happen in our province.
2: Prime Minister Mark Carney called the demonstration both cowardly and abhorrent, adding that it had no place in this country. In a statement, the chief of the Tecumloops-Tessequatmec, Roseanne Casimir, said it was deeply concerning, adding that her people had a right to feel safe in their homes and in their communities. According to the Canadian Anti-Hate Network, a white nationalist group called the Second Sons views violence as necessary and inevitable to defend their movement, attack opposition, and ethnically cleanse Canada. For National Native News, I'm Dan Karpinchuk.
1: A federal court judge required the proposed Donlin Gold Mine project to re-examine some of its possible environmental impacts. This week, a draft from that supplemental report was released for public comment. KYUK Samantha Watson reports on its findings.
5: Last year's court order hinged on the possible environmental impact of the dam that would hold back waste from the proposed Donlin Gold Mine project, called a tailings dam. Donlin Gold plans for the construction of a dam taller than the Great Pyramid of Giza, with capacity to contain millions of tons of production waste. The U.S. Army Corps of Engineers examined potential environmental impacts of the project to inform the federal permitting process. The agency's 2018 environmental assessment of the project, which was used to permit the proposed mine, modeled a spill of just 0.5% of the tailing dam's contents. But Bethel's Ohotsaramut Native Council argued in federal court that the Army Corps should have considered the chance of a much larger spill. A federal judge agreed on that point. This week, a draft of that court-ordered report was released for public comment. It examines a spill of 27% of the dam's contents into the fish habitats and aquatic activity in Crooked Creek, a community about 10 miles from the proposed mine site. For decades, thousands of acres of wetlands and streams would be buried or eroded. A spill that large would expose people in Crooked Creek to contaminants, potentially displace members of the community, or even kill people, the report says. In a written statement on Wednesday, Donlin Gold said that it takes the report seriously. The company also maintains that, quote, the supplemental review does not mean the risk of a tailings release has increased, unquote. They say the company does not plan on changing the proposed dam design. In a statement released Wednesday, the law firm Earth Justice, which represents tribal opposition to the proposed mine, said that the supplemental environmental review still falls short. They argue that 27% is still a small percentage of what could be released. The draft report now enters a 30-day comment period. In Bethel, I'm Samantha Watson.
1: And I'm Jill Freitas.
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10: Sometimes what matters most is a fresh perspective. 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
11: This morning in Port Townsend, the fog rolled into the marina. Seagulls squawked gently in the sky. If you walk into town, you can smell coffee and tea wafting around the shops. People love it here because it only takes around 2 hours to get to the Olympic Mountains. The trails there are spectacular. On one trail, you can go from the top of a mountain ridge to the bottom of a valley. In Port Townsend, we are also surrounded by the rain shadow. The rain shadow is a collection of mountains that take the rain and snow so that Port Townsend doesn't get it all. If you stand on Alexander's Bluff, you can see both Mount Rainier, a volcano, and Mount Baker, which is also a volcano. Also, the ferry connects us to Whidbey Island and many other islands. If you walk down the beach, you can smell the salty air drifting around you. You can see the lighthouse and many mountains. Take a breath and you can smell the salty air. I'm Madeline from Miss Ross's 5th grade class at Salish Coast Elementary. And this is a KPTZ postcard.
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13: I'm Jason with Duckabush Mushrooms. This year I got honey. The local nectar right now is blackberry. I got mushroom powders, mushroom chocolate powders, mushroom powders with turmeric, and that's about it.
12: What's your favorite product that you have at the market today?
13: The Cognito Plus is a new blend for us, and it's really awesome. It's a lion's mane, cordyceps, turmeric, black pepper with about 10 brain herbs.
12: Cool. That sounds very invigorating, mentally, hopefully. Thank you so much, Jason. I'm here with another one of our vendors. Please introduce yourself and your business name, and then tell me, what do you have that's in season this beautiful September day?
14: Hi, I'm Grace from Kodama Farm, and we have a lot of tomatoes, which are kind of nearing the end of their season. Tons of beautiful carrots that are getting sweeter and sweeter, and black radish, and lots of wonderful garlic.
12: And tell me, I am not very familiar with black radish. Like, how would you use a black radish?
14: It's actually one of the most medicinal vegetables that you can eat. It's very good for you. It's great roasted or grated into a slaw or salad.
12: So could you just cut it up and take a bite of it too?
14: You can, but it's very intense.
12: Okay.
14: It's, quite a strong radish.
12: Is it kind of like a horseradish then?
14: Yes, it is.
12: Okay, that's good to know before you just casually start eating them. Okay, and your favorite way to eat them is
14: probably
12: what?
14: Roasted.
12: Roasted.
14: Yeah.
12: Okay, wonderful. Thank you so much,
14: Thank
12: Grace.
14: You, Amanda.
12: Okay, I'm here with another one of our farm vendors today. And tell me, Kyle, what's your business name and what are you bringing to the market today? And where are you getting it?
15: Well, so I am Kyle Beckhorn. This is working for Straight Up Shrooms. And we got some fresh shiitake, blue oyster, chanterelle, which is in season right now. You must hunt those. You must get out in the woods. They're mycorrhizal, actually, so they need tree roots. And if you don't have living trees, you don't have chanterelles. So we got those. We've also got lion's mane that I cultivate, but they happen to be in season as well. Much more rare mushroom. And we've got chestnut mushrooms.
16: What's a chestnut mushroom?
15: So kind of nutty with a little bit of a crunchy texture. And then just saute in olive oil and a little bit of butter. And they're a delight. They've got, they're a new one for the farm. So I'm happy to be bringing them.
16: Nice. And what do you like to eat them with?
15: Well, I kind of put them with anything. I use them very interchangeably. You know, anything from just sauteed on the side with a steak, perhaps.
16: Ooh, yum.
15: Watch out, vegetarians. to add them to my tacos or put them in I'm spacing out, but you'll come find me at the market and I'll tell you all about it.
16: Okay, sounds good. And then I'm really excited to see the chanterelles. And what do you love about chanterelles?
15: Well, they're seasonal, so it's definitely a sign that the seasons are changing, as we can all feel, I'm sure. And like you say, are you finding a fallen leaf, or they're very much, you know, a bright orange mushroom? But funny as it is, I mean, this time of year, they camouflage within all those leaves. So when you're out in the woods, you know, you just see these bright orange and yellow colors everywhere that, you know, surprisingly, there's hundreds of pounds of these things out there, but they're all hidden.
16: True. And that's why it's also good to come and support Kyle and get them. It's because sometimes it's hard to find them. And Kyle knows what he's doing. So thank you so much for bringing these beautiful mushrooms to market. And I'll chat with you later. Well, with that lovely mushroom report, I'm going to wrap up our report for the day and remind you that you can find us uptown on Saturdays on Tyler Street from 9 a.m. to 2 p.m. Also, you can find us in the same location uptown on Tyler from 3 to 6 p.m. on Wednesdays. And on Sundays, find us at Chimicum Corner Farm Stand in the grass next to the nursery. And there's so many wonderful things you can find to eat at your market through the end of this month of September. You'll still be seeing these beautiful ripe tomatoes and the last of the summer squash and zucchini, while also starting to see some winter squash and corn and other fall crops coming to the market. So wonderful things to eat, and also, of course, live music and community. So we hope to see you next week at your farmer's market. That's a wrap. See you at the market.
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possum in a Hong Kong. You can tell by that he's a damn good dog. Blue got that possum out on a limb. Got the possum out on a limb. Got that possum out on a limb. Blue barked at the possum. Possum growled at him.

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1: Here's the scene. It's Friday at 5 p.m. Your obligations are complete and you arrive home and your perfect partner says,
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1: 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And life is good.

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1: Hello, and welcome to Nature Now. I am your host, Jackie Canterbury. Today, we are talking with Daisy Bach, the new president of the Friends of Fort Flagler. Fort Flagler State Park encompasses over 1,400 acres at the north end of Marrowstone Island. It's a very remarkable place with a rich military history, diverse habitats, shoreline, and opportunities for recreation and wildlife observation. Today, we'll learn more about Fort Flagler, the mission of the park, and the important work of the Friends of Fort Flagler. We'll talk with Daisy Bach about her new role as president, what inspired her to become involved, and how the Friends of Fort Flagler are helping carrying out their mission. But first, let's hear our mystery sound.

0: Here's a hint. From January through May, you may find this remarkable bird resting on the spit near Flagler's Campground Beach. It has traveled thousands of miles from its breeding grounds in northern Alaska, making the spit an important place to rest, feed, and refuel during its very long migratory journey. So, welcome to Nature Now, Daisy. I think this is our first time together.
1: It is.
0: At the radio station, so thank you very much for coming. I appreciate it. The first question I want to ask is, what sparked your interest in parks, nature, and environmental education? And I'd like you to tell us a little bit about your past experiences.
1: Back when I was in my 20s, I found Shenandoah National Park. And back then, the Rangers had a lot of programs. And I was a city kid. I've never gone to a park before, and I fell in love. I fell in love with the soaring birds, with the mountains, the mist. And I decided I wanted to be a park ranger when I grew up. Then I moved to the Bay Area, and I actually started applying to National Park Service. They were very welcoming because I'm bilingual and educated, and they thought, oh, great, she can talk
0: what
1: to
0: a catch.
1: Two groups. Yes. But reality set in, and I realized I couldn't afford to be a ranger and live in the Bay Area. So when I moved out here, decided I want to be a park ranger now, and the closest I can come to that as a retiree is being part of a friends group. And Fort Flagler's in my backyard, and I absolutely love it. It's beautiful and the diversity. And when I arrived there, there was no educational program.
0: Really?
1: And I could not believe that we didn't have something to teach people about the environment, the animals, the wildlife. It's so rich.
0: And when did you arrive, did you say?
1: 12 years ago.
0: 12 years ago. So there wasn't much of an environmental program
1: then. There was none, with the exception, I believe, we had some bird walks, but they weren't really advertised very well either.
0: And my understanding is that the mission is to restore, to preserve, and to protect. And as the new president, which you are now, of Friends of Fort Flagler, what do you see as the most important mission in taking that role as an example of restoring, preserving, and protecting?
1: As a president, I want to, again, attract wildlife, protect the habitat. With climate change, I'm afraid it's going to affect our beaches. It's going to affect the warming of the water. It's going to affect our birds, the food they eat. Same thing with our marine mammals. So I'm really all about trying to protect what we currently have. We're planting native plants. We're protecting areas. So, yes, that's the focus this year, and actually for the next couple of years.
0: And we'll talk about a little bit later how you're planning on doing that. But now I want to get into the military history. Interesting, Fort Flagler has both a really significant military history as well as some very significant natural areas. So it really has both. And how do these stories, how can you make them come together in the park?
1: Well, let's start with a little bit of the history of
0: Please.
1: The park. So Fort Flagler was one of three forts that were set up to protect the Admiralty Inlet, because I was a channel getting you to Seattle, to Tacoma, to areas that are being developed. So they developed what they call the Triangle of Fire, where you could technically shoot cannons from all three forts and technically get whatever ship was in the middle. As they tested it, they found out later that the cannons didn't go far enough, but that's a different
0: story.
1: But at
0: the time, it worked.
1: At the time, they thought it worked, and it was a deterrent. So that was Fort Flagler, Fort Worden, and Fort Casey out in Whidbey Island. That made the triangle of three. Today, it still has a natural history, some amazing bunkers, and we've gone through a lot of renovation of our World War II buildings. The theater just got renovated, but nature's taking over. All the bunkers, the areas that aren't developed, aren't maintained. The plants have come in, the native plants, which have then have attracted the bees and the butterflies, which have then attracted the birds. And ecosystem is developing or has developed
0: around,
1: in all of these parks.
0: Around
1: correct.
0: The bunkers.
1: That is correct.
0: It's really interesting. And I understand, too, that the triangle is also the First World War, right? The Second World War and the Korean War. So there were many wars that we were fighting using this area. And then what I'm hearing you say, it transitioned into a park in about 1955.
1: That's correct. In 1953, the military stopped using any of these forts and said, hey, there's a surplus. And they started the process of giving it to the state, and the state park stepped forward and said, hey, we'll take it over. We'll protect this as part of our history.
0: So now, you know, years later, from 1955, what inspired you to start the natural history education programs at Fort Flagler? So now we're transitioning again from habitat protection in the last question to educational programs.
1: Again, as I mentioned when I started, I could not believe that such a beautiful park with so much wildlife, so many plants and insects, you name it, did not have any educational program. And I know that the reason I became an environmentalist, conservationist, is because of my exposure through the national parks. So I actually wanted to affect other people, educate other people, so they would know the importance of that annoying little mouse that maybe keeps coming by your tent. Why is it important? What role does it play? What does it eat? You know, what's eating it? What, again, going back to the food web, the whole ecosystem. So that was really important to me. And I immediately started reaching out to other environmentalists like myself and put together a really robust program. We usually have somewhere around 20 to 24 programs every year.
0: And the programs are open to the public?
1: They're open to the public. We ask for a minor donation just to keep up with our expenses, $5.
0: Sure.
1: But that's about it. Members get in for free, and they can do as many as they like. And it varies from bird walks, butterflies, bee walks, geology walks. We have a speaker coming up in October I'm really excited about. He's an underwater photographer, and he's actually going to do a presentation on what we have under our waters here in the Puget Sound.
0: Interesting.
1: So that's just one
0: that's
1: example.
0: Just more, and I understand you're having Chris to talk about bees.
1: That's correct, Chris.
0: And I think I'm giving a bird walk this weekend.
1: Yes, exactly.
0: So that's wonderful. Friends of Fort Flagler is known for both natural history, as we've talked about, and historic preservation, which we talked about. What's happening with the historic theater? Because I know, are some of the presentations there at the theater?
1: They're starting to be there. So in October, we're having the movie Oceans. I have to get the actual date and time, so be on the lookout for that. The underwater photography program, which is also in October, is also going to be at the theater. And I want to say the movie's on the 15th and the underwater photography's on the 17th of October.
0: And where can people find out that information? Is there a website called Friends of Fort Flagler?
1: Absolutely. Go to friendsoffortflagler.org. Go under resources and you will see events. And all of our events are listed there.
0: Excellent. For any of you who may be just tuning in, this is Jackie Canterbury with KPTZ's Nature Now. I'm talking with Daisy Bach with Friends of Fort Flagler. So let's now go into the environment, and let's talk about the environmental programs at Fort Flagler. Can you give an example of one of the restoration projects that you have recently completed?
1: I'm going to reference what we did in the upper campground. That was completed last year. Because of erosion, the road had to be redone, which means several campsites got eliminated. A lot of land got disturbed, and we had to go in and clear everything to begin with. Then we, Friends of Fort Flagler, ordered plants. We paid for the plants. We planted the plants. And then we found that there was nobody to water the plants. And we know even the Pacific Northwest, if they don't get water, they'll die. So for that first year, there was a slew of volunteers twice a week coming down, carrying trailers with water and watering all the plants manually to make sure it all survived. And the feedback I got from someone like Chris, who's a bee specialist, is that the amount of bee activity that she has seen as a result of all the native plants we planted was amazing.
0: Is that right?
1: Absolutely.
0: In a short period of time.
1: Yes. Yes, it made that big of a difference. So
0: And what area was that again?
1: That is the upper campground.
0: The upper campground.
1: Yeah,
0: Can you talk about exactly where the upper campground is?
1: So again, if you follow signs down to the beach to the lower campground, just before you come up to the lower campground, you're going to see a turn off to the left, which is the upper campground. And if you can drive through there, even if you're not camping, and if you go through slowly, you'll see the areas where we're protecting it from the deer, where we've caged off the plants. And you'll see the variety and the volume of plants. We planted over, I believe it was 1,200 native plants. Yes, it was not a one-day event. It was
0: amazing.
1: Multiple days with hundreds, if not thousands, of volunteer hours to get this project done.
0: So you planted salal and Oregon grape. All the natives.
1: Oh, yeah. It was just native plants.
0: Incredible. And what kinds of landscaping and restoration projects are you planning next? Because I know that there was about seven of us that met with you to talk about how we can keep people off some of the dune areas and to make a program for that to keep people very isolated on that area. Is that one of the projects that you're talking about?
1: There are actually three projects we're working on simultaneously. Okay. The first one is a bluff protection. We've recently put up new signage and roped off the area in hopes that people, kids especially, stop climbing and carving into our bluffs. I just walked through it the other day. It's improved, but we still had two new names pop up, but that's better than what we were seeing before. So we've also identified areas in the dunes that we want to keep people off the man-made, or let me say visitor-made trails. So in fact, this afternoon, one of the other board members, John Ganella, and I are going to be going down there. We're going to be setting up some initial blockage to a couple of them to see how that works. And if it works, then we're going to do more at the end of this month. And the third one is we have a new welcome center that went up. Well, we're trying to prevent erosion. So we again are going to be ordering about 1,200 or so plants. And in February, we'll be collecting the plant and we will be planting them all around the Welcome Center to make sure we don't have the invasive species taking over and that we can prevent erosion. So those are three different projects, and all the plants we'll buy will be native plants.
0: So bluff protection, the dunes, and then the Welcome Center.
1: That's correct.
0: So bluff protection, I know well because I worked on the Pigeon Guillemot project, which in the Guillemot nests are in the bluff, and oftentimes there would be people, and inadvertently, they don't do it on purpose, they just don't know. But what you're doing is you're putting signs that tell people not to climb up on those bluffs that are very, very important for pigeon Guillemot. That's my assumption. Am I right?
1: That is correct. And because we saw some recent carvings, we're going to be making up some, it would be temporary signage, but that says delicate wildlife or grassland protection, something to indicate to people that it's more than just the cliffs, but that there are animals and flowers that live up there.
0: Okay. Possibly a sign. Could you do a sign that explains the, you know, a little bit about the ecology of the bluffs?
1: That'll be phase through.
0: That'll be
1: phase two. First is the protection, and then we'll have to work with state parks. It'll be a little more complicated because we have to go through state parks to actually get environmental signs, educational signs up, yes.
0: And then the second one was the dunes.
1: That's correct.
0: And so my assumption is that the dunes that are left are the ones that go out from the campground beach out to the spit, and there's a myriad of trails there. So my assumption is that you're going to direct people on a single trail like they do at Warden, because you can really take Warden as an example where they basically put ropes so that it allows people to go keep off the dunes and then, you know, take a trail.
1: That's exactly what we're planning to do.
0: Okay.
1: You know, that's a very rich area. We have San Verbena. We have the San Verbena moth, which is not seen at the park anymore, but it's seen on Rat Island. And that, it needs the dunes and it needs a San Verbena plant. We're hoping it'll come back to the beach, to our park, if we protect those dunes.
0: What does the San Verbena look like for our listeners? Can you explain what it looks like?
1: Oh, it almost looks like a ground cover. It's these very delicate little...
0: Is it low?
1: It's low ground. It's a ground cover, basically. It's low. It's got these pretty little, I think they're purple or pinkish little flowers. And if you leave the dunes alone, they'll just come back naturally. In fact, as you know, you were part of that team of seven.
0: Yes.
1: We had someone who was a wildflower specialist.
0: Yes.
1: And she said, you know, I said, should we plant native plants? She said, no, if we just close it off, the roots are there, and the roots will come back.
0: Like happened at Fort Warden.
1: Yep.
0: I mean,
1: yep.
0: It's just amazing what happened out there.
1: Yep.
0: Actually.
1: Yeah, and we also have the native bees that live there as well. So again, if we stop trampling the area, we'll see more bees there, which means the San Verbena will grow even faster because they'll cross-pollinate.
0: And what I noticed when we had that meeting was on the dunes, as you walk down, there were these small little pinholes, and those were the bees. And
1: correct.
0: I think, you know, Chris, I never would have known that. And so now we know that. So maybe to keep people from walking over those, is that what one would do?
1: Absolutely. By putting the ropes through, we're hoping people will stop walking through those, and that will allow the habitat to repair itself.
0: Sure. So now I'm going to go into birds. You don't mind, do you?
1: Not at all, but you're the expert, not me.
0: The park is also an excellent place for birding. During migration in winter, the spit is regularly used by shorebirds, such as black turnstones, dunlin, sanderlings, and black-bellied plovers, while brant, scoters, grebes, and loons, and other marine birds, they forage further off the spit. There's a lot of disturbance on the spit in particular. And, you know, people love to go out to the spit, but I wonder if there's a way that we can focus our attention on protection, particularly in the winter months, because these birds, they go in winter to this area. They're not here year-round. And there's also challenges in terms of ownership. It's really a complicated ownership pattern, which is probably why it hasn't been addressed before. Can you talk a little bit about that and perhaps your ideas for change?
1: So first, let's talk about change and then we'll talk about the ownership.
0: Please.
1: I'm hoping that by closing off some of the paths that we have, that we can start routing people to the left part of the spit and at least protect the right, which is why I think we tend to have more of our shorebirds. We'll have to see with time. The ownership is going to be the issue. Only part of the spit belongs to our state park. The lower part, the part closer to Rat Island, actually belongs to Federal Fish and Wildlife. And it is managed by State Fish and Wildlife. So that becomes somewhat of a challenge. Because of the programs we've set up at Rat Island, the Friends Group has developed a very good relationship with Washington Fish and Wildlife. So I think over time, at least we may be able to protect part of the spit sooner than later, because we're dealing with just a one agency versus two or three. State Fish and Wildlife, because they control the lower part of the spit, although they won't close it off, they may be able to put signage up, which is easier to do on Fish and Wildlife property than it is on state property because of how it's managed.
0: Interesting. And I know that you worked a lot, and I did too with you, on the Caspian Tern issue on Rat Island. And you developed some really fascinating protocol to keep people from disturbing the Caspian Terns. So my assumption would be you'd use that similar protocol and transfer it to the state Fish and Wildlife, who then owns that spit. Is that correct?
1: Well, they manage the spit, but because they manage it, they can run interference, if you will, for it. So yes,
0: okay.
1: That's correct.
0: They manage it from the state.
1: They manage it for the federal.
0: For the federal, okay.
1: For the federal.
0: All right.
1: For the federal.
0: Very good.
1: I'll tell you what, Jackie, you find me a bird that comes here that's endangered or threatened, it'll make it that much easier for me.
0: Okay, thank you. I'll do that. That'll do something to do in my spare time.
1: Okay. You have such?
0: I love it. No, I don't, but what can people do to protect the park? And how can they get involved with Friends of Fort Flagler? Those are really two separate issues. So let's talk about what individuals can do. And I'd like you to spend some time on this, because I think a lot of people care. They just don't understand the actions how they contribute to changing the habitat in the park.
1: I would say the very first thing is be careful where you step. Stay on the trails. Don't get off trails. Every time you're getting off a trail, you might be stepping on an insect that's threatened or endangered. You might be destroying its home. You might be killing a plant that's a very delicate plant. Oh my goodness, to kill the killdeer. Lay their eggs anywhere and everywhere. So try not to step on something that looks tiny that's an egg. Which is why staying on trails is so critical. The other thing I want to say is, pick garbage up. You know, people will stop, especially during the summer. We have kids, and they don't mean to litter, but they'll throw a wrapper down, nothing twice of it. Pick it up. It makes a difference. I would say as a good citizen, do everything you can to avoid using plastic. Plastic is becoming a huge issue in the environment, especially in our waters.
0: Okay. All right. And I think the other thing, too, I've heard people say, because I'm a big one, you know, I love birds and I'm always wanting feel like a mother hen to protect them. But, you know, one has to realize that people go to parks to have fun, to take their families, to let their children run around and scream and yell like I did when I was a child. So how can we foster both of that so that people can enjoy themselves, but at the same time, in other words, could there be something where you have areas that are different for different activities, like a birding area, place for a family and children to run around?
1: Absolutely.
0: How do you visualize that?
1: Well, you know, when you see open fields, especially around the bunkers, let the kids go nuts. Let them run in and out of the rooms, up the stairs.
0: Good point.
1: Burn them out.
0: Yeah.
1: When you're by the beach, we have an open area over by the cafe. Great area to fly kites and for the kids to run. I would say when you're on the trails, if you can manage where they can run, but let them go in a straight line, if you will.
0: Sure.
1: So they're not getting off track. I think anytime you're by a habitat where you see wildlife, that's when you need to rein your kids in.
0: Right.
1: Over by the, as you mentioned, over by the water, because we have river otters that live there. We have harbor seals that live there. We have eagles. Oh, my goodness. We have thousands of birds that come and nest every year from April to the end of August on Rat Island. And guess what? They don't just stick to Rat Island. They come to the spit.
0: Right.
1: So whenever you see wildlife, that's a time to pull your child in. But otherwise, we have an amazing playground.
0: We do.
1: The kids can go, you know, go right. on the swings, right. climb. So there's plenty of places for the kids to go wild.
0: So what I'm hearing you say is possibly even segregating areas, you know, where we maintain some for the birds and then the families.
1: Absolutely.
0: Can still have their wonderful experiences.
1: Yep.
0: And how can people get involved? So you have a wonderful website, Friends of Fort Flagler. You're now the new president, and Secord was the president for many years. How can people get involved and help you and your mission?
1: We're always looking for volunteers. We need people to work on trails. We need speakers. If you have a passion for something and you'd like to share that passion with us, we're always looking for a variety of speakers, whether it be geology or fish or birds, whatever it might be. Perhaps you enjoy planting. Well, we're always looking, you know, we're going to be working, like you said, on the Welcome Center. Maybe you'd like to help us plant the native species. Maybe you want to help build all those benches in the park. They
0: yes.
1: were all done by Friends of Fort Flagler. The interior of the World War II theater we talked about was all redone by a Friends of Fort Flagler volunteer. The hospital, the World War II hospital we have, if you go to the first floor inside, that was all redone by Friends of Fort Flagler volunteers. So if it weren't for the volunteers, state parks can't keep up with all the work
0: no,
1: they have.
0: They
1: have
0: can't,
1: the, can they're they? Always getting cutbacks. So if it's not for the Friends group, the park will I'm not going to say fall apart, but it won't be kept to the same degree than it's kept now.
0: So let's talk about those cutbacks, because I thank you so much for your energy and what you do. And the questions I have are the cutbacks. And the second one is, how do they get a hold of you? So in other words, some people might not have internet. Is there a number they can call? Would you prefer that they use Friends of Fort Flagler online, friendsoffortflagler.com?
1: So first about cuts. Every year since I've been involved with the Friends group, and I think I'm going on my sixth year,
0: mm-hmm.
1: every year there have been more and more cuts. And I think everybody knows that the budget at the state level is in really tough shape right now. So the cuts this year are pretty severe. I feel sorry for our rangers. We have 3 rangers to cover 7 parks. Okay, that's amazing. So which is why the Friends groups are so important.
0: Okay.
1: How to contact us? We have a general line, or a general email, I should say, which is info@friendsoffortflagler.org. If you're specifically interested in any of the natural history programs that I've talked about, or, you know, send me an email.
0: Daisy, I can't thank you enough. You've been absolutely wonderful, and I knew you would be. You're so interesting, and you contribute so much to our community, and thank you very much. What I'm going to do is I'm going to end it with talking about the mystery.

0: So here's a remarkable story that shows just how connected what we've been talking about, Fort Flagler, is to the far north. In 2020, Wendy Feltham was birding at Fort Flagler when she noticed a band on the leg of a brant. The brant is my mystery bird. She reported the band to the U.S. Geological Survey, and just 5 days later, she received a certificate of appreciation for reporting the sighting. The brant was identified as OR2, a 3-year-old male. This bird had been banded as a gosling by biologist John Pierce near New Ixwit on the delta of the Colville River along Alaska's Beaufort Sea Coast, as far north as you can get. And here's the amazing part. New Ixwit is about 1,800 miles north of Fort Flagler as the crow flies. Think about that. A brant hatched on Alaska's Arctic coast traveled all the way down to the spit on Maristone Island. And when they arrive here, they feed on eelgrass, which I think you mentioned, often timing their feeding with the falling tide when the eelgrass become accessible. So when we look out at a flock of brant resting or feeding on the spit, we're seeing much more than a group of wintering birds. We're seeing travelers that connect Fort Flagler to the Arctic coast of Alaska, a journey of nearly 1,800 miles. And some of these travelers have stories of their own, individual stories. The oldest recorded brant was a female that lived 27 years, 6 months, and she had been banded in Alaska and was found here in Washington State.
1: Amazing.
0: Pretty amazing. So I'd like to thank everybody for listening. And if you missed the show, go to the KPTZ website under podcasts. I want to thank our sound engineer always, the very special Nora Petrich. And please go to our Instagram page for more information about our shows and a link to Daisy and a link to Fort Flagler State Park. And I'd like to thank Cornell and Garrett Vinn for the call of the brant on its breeding grounds in the Colville River, Alaska. Thank you very much for listening.

Nice. Hey, good afternoon. It's 1 o'clock, and you're listening to KPTZ in Port Townsend. My name is Buzzy Donahue, and I'm here to 3 o'clock today. I've got a lot of new music for you and some things that you're familiar with. I want to dedicate today's show to Jack Smith and Jane Doe. You know, they have something in common. They're both fighting for justice.

0: There you have a taste of Robin Trower's new release called Shine. We heard three songs from it. So Robin Trower is now 81 years old. And I've seen some videos of him playing lately because he's been on tour in Europe. And I'll tell you, he might look 81, but when he starts playing, those fingers, that nimbleness is that of like a young man, for sure. The guy's good, I think. Nina Simone with Sinner Man. We started out with Natural Blues, Moby and Jacob Lusk. Good afternoon, I'm Bessie Donahue, and you're listening to KPTZ in Port Townsend.
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0: There you have Michael Franti and Spearhead. It's their latest single, Good Is On The Way, Right On, Right On. And Casey Musgraves with Follow Your Arrow, The Chicks, Not Ready To Make Nice, and Tina Turner, I Don't Want To Fight, from her release, What's Love Got To Do With It. Hey, good afternoon, I'm Buzzy Donahue, and you're listening to KPTZ in Port Townsend. Did you know that we have a community print shop? Yeah, we do. It's an all-age collective run community printmaking studio and darkroom. And they're offering a two-day, two-color screen printed poster making class. This is so awesome. It's happening Saturday, this coming Saturday, October 3rd, from noon until 4 p.m. And then again on Saturday, October 10th, from noon to 5 p.m. They're located at 321 North Otto. 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
1: 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Camilla Ferrari is a Uruguayan singer and songwriter from Montevideo whose music lies at the intersection of indie and alternative with a strong pop rock influence. Her live performances stand out for their interpretive intensity, vocal power, and carefully crafted arrangements.

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There was pain, and there was hope. 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This was never meant for us.

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0: Oh, this was never meant for us.
1: There you have Moby from his latest Future Quiet. And we heard Drink the Sea. They've got a new single out. It's called I'll Be Your Shelter. That was St. Paul and the Broken Bones with Pretty with a Chance of Rain from a proxy release that just came out. And we started out with Samantha Martin and Delta Sugar. Love is All Around. It's from their latest live album called A Beautiful Buzz. What? Oh, yeah. Sounds good to me. Hey, good afternoon. I'm Buzzy Donahue, and you're listening to KPTZ in Port Townsend.
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0: That's St. Paul and the Broken Bones.
1: I admit it. I just found them a couple years ago. They've been around for a while. This is from Sea of Noise. Came out in 2016. Boy, they're good. Leon Bridges did Happiness Anytime. It's brand new. Happiness Anytime. Why not? Nina Simone, because Nina. Melody Gardot did Baby I'm a Fool. And Moby from Future Quiet. Good afternoon. I'm Buzzy Donahue. Man, there's something going on in this building. I think it's coming in through our air filter or something, but somebody's using some chemicals or they sprayed something because, whew, I'm feeling it. Anyway, enough of me. How are you doing? How you doing? I hope everything's going well as it can be under the circumstances, considering everything. Well, Tom Petty, he'll make you feel better. Oh, yeah. Go ahead, Tom, do it.

0: So good. So that's from a release that just came out called Origins, 1971 to 78. I like it. I'm going to find some more from that. Joy Aladikan has a new release out. I love her. And the release is called Hope is a Heavy Thing. We're going to hear from it. I've got like 4 songs. I hope you like them as much as I do.
1: 1, 2, 3, 4. My girl was raised by the radio. She taught herself how to play it.

Mm. So there you had Joy Ludicant's brand new release called Hope is a Heavy Thing. And it's true, it is. Something you have to practice. It's almost like a practice as opposed to it coming naturally. Well, Stevie Wonder has dropped two new songs. I do believe these were songs that he made when he was doing songs in the key of life and just decided to add them on. Maybe it's the 30th anniversary of it or 50th anniversary. I know I should know more, but I do know that it's Stevie Wonder.

There you have some Stevie Wonder. Well, it's time to say goodbye. Thank you so much for joining me today. It's always a pleasure to be here. My name is Buzzy Donahue. I am back Friday mornings, 9:30 to 11:30, and then I'm also going to be back next Monday to do Box Chocolate 1 to 3. Hey, have a great evening, and maybe I'll see you on Friday.

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5: I'm Jerry, and our village is like no other.

This episode of The Vinyl Village begins with the top instrumentalist of the 50s and 60s, Duane Eddy, and of course he brought his twangy guitar along with him. And on Boss Guitar, which we just heard, he has the backing of the Blossoms, and that includes Darlene Love. And that's from early 1963, so we back up 1 year for Clarence Frogman Henry. And one of my favorite tunes of his is Just a Little Too Much.

He is Clarence Frogman Henry, and with some very cool sax accompaniment on Just a Little Too Much from 1962. Next is a fella that I had the opportunity to work with in the mid-60s, a man with 25 charted tunes during his career, and 12 of those were in the top 50. And I'm talking about Del Shannon. And here he is with one of his top 30 hits from 1965. We've Got to Stay on the Run from The Stranger in Town.

Living on the Lam, and they are trying to avoid the stranger in town. And that was Del Shannon on KPTZ, and this is Jerry Osborne in the Vinyl Village as usual. It's one of my favorite places to hang out, the Tunnel of Love from 1958.

0: The first number one hit for the Beach Boys was I Get Around. And a couple of years later, in 1965, they had their second number one, and that's the one we just heard, Help Me Rhonda. And they were one of California's biggest contributions to the overall golden era of pop music. And speaking of California, our first phone caller today is in the beautiful city of Ojai. And Ojai is spelled O-J-A-I, and that's north of Los Angeles in Ventura County. So now let's go to the phone and find out who's calling from Ojai.
1: Hi, this is Terry Campbell. I'm calling from Ojai, California, and I listen to you every Wednesday on kptz.org.
0: I know what you mean, Terry. And now that we're connected, what can I play for you?
1: I'd like to request a song by the Four Cold Cats girl group called Sparkle and Shine, a long-lost song that I haven't heard in such a long time. Great to hear it, and I look forward to more of this great music.

What a great recording that was from 1961 by the Four Coquettes. And what a great pick it was, Terry. And I'm looking forward to hearing from you again somewhere down the road. And now from 1963, an amazing ballad by Lenny Welch. And we know it as You Don't Know Me. You

The title is You Don't Know Me, but I think there's a pretty good chance that you do know me by now. But just in case you tuned in for the first time today, I'm Jerry Osborne, and this is KPTZ, and you are in the Vinyl Village, and we're about to skedaddle back to 1961 for Tony Orlando. And this is years before Tony Orlando and Don formed, and he had a couple of spectacular records at that time. And we can't have one without the other, so here we go with a Tony Twin Spin, Halfway to Paradise, and...

There's a couple of very cool tunes by Tony Orlando, who is always a welcome visitor to the Vinyl Village, and the same could be said about this little quartet, who had this clever tune from their first album titled Introducing the Beatles. Just Ask Me Why.

Ask Me Why, recorded earlier but not issued in the U.S. until early 1964. And so we make the musical leap from Ask Me Why to Don't Ask Me Why, because we always have time for opposing viewpoints.

Great ballad from 1958, Elvis and the Jordanaires, and Don't Ask Me Why. 2 years earlier, Jerry Lee Lewis made his first record, and it's all about the end of the road.

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0: I just want you to know that all of that applause you just heard is for Virginia, who I'm happy to say is on the phone right now. And she's really anxious to put me to work.
2: Hi, Jerry. This is Virginia from Port Townsend, and I love this idea.
0: So tell me a bit about this artifact that I'm going to have to dig up for you.
2: This song, I remember, was the first record my father ever brought home. It was a single by Harold Lloyd Jenkins, also known as Conway Twitty. And I think I was 5 or 6. I fell in love with his record and played it again and again. Lonely Blue Boy. Thanks, Jerry.

There you go, Virginia. Conway Twitty from 1959 and Lonely Blue Boy. And as long as he's singing like an amphibian, how about if we turn our attention now to the world of insects? And in particular, the adventures of a spider and a fly. And how sometimes people can act out the activities of those insects.

The Rolling Stones from 1965, and a little story about the spider and the fly. And this is Jerry Osborne at KPTZ. And next, I've got a great tune for you from 1964, but first, a little bit of background. When Dusty Springfield left the Springfields and began her solo career, her first record was a huge hit in early 1964, and that was I Only Want to Be With You. And her follow-up to that was Stay a While. And I don't think I've ever heard Stay a While on the radio since the time when it was originally a hit. Well, that's all going to change right now, because here's Dusty Springfield, and one that I doubt you've heard in a long, long time. Stay a While.

I hope you enjoyed hearing that again as much as I did. Dusty Springfield and Stay a While. And I mean that literally, because we still have more of this show to go. I'll bet you remember another song titled Stay a While, completely different than the one we just heard, of course. It's by The Bells from 1971, and I just happen to have it handy.

0: With all the whispering going on, it's kind of hard to know what's being said. Honey, could you please repeat what you just said, only this time a little louder?
1: We're really glad to have you here in the vinyl.

A great song from 1961 by Charlie Rich. And that was years before he was the Silver Fox. I guess he was still the Brown Fox at that time. And that was Just a Little Bit Sweet. And this is Jerry Osborne. Music is my life, you know that. And that's why I hang out regularly right here on KPTZ. Because for me, it's a perfect fit. Now it's doo-wop time from the Flamingos, one of the great groups of the 50s and early 60s. And this beautiful ballad from 1959 is one of their golden favorites. It is Lovers Never Say Goodbye. Please.

the beautiful harmony of the flamingos. And as a special favor to our audience, the flamingos perform that song just for you while standing on one leg. You see, there's just no end to what I would do to please my audience. And speaking of such things, here's how you can participate and be on the show with me as I play the song that you request. No matter where you live, no matter what you want to hear, we'll try to make it happen.

The incredibly talented Brenda Lee and Is It True from 64. And what is true is that she recorded that in England, and playing lead guitar for her is the one and only Jimmy Page. Now, speaking of England, what significant thing happened June 29th of 1963? Well, I'll save you the time of looking it up. That was the day that the first song, written by Paul McCartney and John Lennon, entered the charts in the U.S. And this is before the Beatles themselves had a hit record here. And so here we go with Del Shannon and From Me.

was always easy to identify the distinctive sound of Del Shannon. And there he is, from me to you. And I was just looking at one of the national charts on New Year's Day, January 1st, 1965. And here are the top four hits for that week, from 1 through 4. I Feel Fine by the Beatles, Come See About Me by the Supremes, The Searchers, and Love Potion No. 9. And No. 4 was not a group from England. Instead, it was Little Anthony and the Imperials, and Going Out of My Head. Well.

0: Well, I think I'm going out of my head. I've been told that so many times, there must be something to it. But before I start going, let's take one more phone request. And this time, it's a local call from our good buddy Dean.
1: Hey, Jerry, this is Dean again, calling in one more time to tell you another good song to play. Well, it's a great one by J.J. Cale. They Call Me the Breeze. Thanks, Jerry. This is always fun. We'll be listening.
0: Because you picked it, and I'm playing it.

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3: 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This, of course, is 91.9 FM from gorgeous Port Townsend, Washington. The name of my show is Music to My Ears. And as always, it is sugar-free, fat-free, gluten-free, and never tested on animals. This hour is dedicated to the animals in shelters and rescue groups everywhere, and to the fine people who take care of them. One of our songwriters today said, "The energy of rock and roll is eternal. It's living art captured for all time." I agree. So this hour we'll be talking, singing, listening to songs about hats, fire, birds, sisters, running, home, and the end of the world. So hang on, let's get started. You know, the new wave toughness made UK's band The Police its biggest seller of the 80s and its most popular. Lead singer Sting went solo, of course, and has captured multiple honors and awards with his jazz, reggae, rock, hip-hop, rhythm and blues, classical, Celtic, pop, and world music through recordings, stage, plays, or the movies. From Sting's Ten Summoners Tales comes a 5/4 time signature 92 beats per minute story. A story that, according to Sting, he said, "It's a pretty frivolous song, a sort of Charles Atlas story about having to face a Neanderthal brute for the hand of his loved one. Sting thinks he wins in the end."

you watch YouTube, I really suggest watching the rehearsal recording of this song, Sting and his recording. It's mesmerizing for several reasons. And a must-watch for music lovers, Sting fans, but especially for the flawless technique of the drummer, Vinny. 7 days. Yes. Thank you, Sting. So between 1972 to 1972,

expected anything close to the depth and breadth of public expressions from those whose lives were enriched by Walter, by his talent, his kindness, and his skill at inspiring some wicked fun. She said, "Thank you, everyone, for helping me and his loved ones know that Walter's mark on the world and on all of you will not soon fade." Here's the album's opening song.

Steely Dan, Babylon Sisters. You gotta shake it, apparently. So if I had a bucket list, I would want to be one of their backup singers. That's an easy bucket list. So next, this goes out to all of us separated from those we love, care about. Just knowing they're out there somewhere can soothe our longing for a time. This is one of the most gifted voices of a generation, Phoebe Snow.

There it is, four octaves, Phoebe Snow, rest in peace. That was soothing. So recently a music reviewer wrote about a Boz Scaggs concert. It wrote, Boz Scaggs is still one of the great jazz and rhythm and blues performers of all time. Boz wrote this next song. It's got my favorite line of the week in it, and that line is, sometimes I cry, sometimes I fly like a bird. Say that next time someone asks you how you're doing. Full disclosure, I'm a recovering accordion player.

absolutely crazy about Boz Skaggs. Now, remember that next time someone says, how you doing? Say, sometimes I cry, sometimes I fly like a bird. You're listening to KPTZ 91.9 FM from Port Townsend, Washington. Thanks for being here with me. Well, George Martin was the genius producer for every Beatles album. However, upon hearing them in the studio for the first time, he said he didn't think they had the potential to make a hit record. Well, fast forward to today, and over 10 million people have seen Cirque du Soleil's Vegas production of Love, a specially designed show featuring Beatles songs, reproduced and reimagined by said George Martin and his son, Giles. Well, here's three Beatles songs, then they're weaved together in less than 2 minutes. See if this feels strange to you, or good. Ready?

Wow. That really threw me the first time I heard it, and now I really like it, especially with the headphones on. If you're a Beatles fan, you got to give Love a try. It's spectacular what George Martin has done. So a friend of mine asked for something by the Belfast Cowboy, a.k.a. Van the Man, or better yet, Sir Van Morrison. And here's his first single that sold over 1 million copies.

Van Morrison, Come Running. For all of you out there who have donated to KPTZ, I'm sending you a personal virtual hug. 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There's a lot of information on our website. Check it out sometimes. And then click on all those different things and you'll see all the information about DJs, what's going on in town with the station. And thank you again so much for your donations. Next up, by the time he was 6 years old, he'd mastered guitar, drums, and bass. By 9 years old, he sang with a gospel group. And then in the 90s, he was part of a successful singing trio. And he also played bass for Prince for 2 years on tour. Then he became a soul hitmaker producer for the likes of, let's see, Stevie Wonder, Whitney Houston, and many others. He's won a Grammy, a Golden Globe, and he's now been nominated for an Oscar. The name? Raphael Sadiq. And here's his take on a 1966 Bob Dylan classic, a theme for the Fashion Police, I do believe.

Raphael Sadiq, your leopardskin pillbox hat. So let's go with Billy Joel, because Billy Joel is a history nut who considered being a history teacher. Since that didn't work out, in 1989, this number one single was Joel's stream of consciousness, hoping to prove that the state of the world is not the fault of those currently living in it. His lesson begins in 1949 and includes 118 headlines, 59 people who make headlines. Everybody sing.

Billy Joel, please don't tell him I did start a fire a few years ago. Just a small one. So in 1849, a French writer wrote, "The more things change, the more they stay the same." In 1964, a 19-year-old songwriter, P.F. Sloan, said, "The song contained a number of issues that were unbearable for me at the time. I wrote it as a prayer to God for answers." Thus, this next song made him and its singer, Barry McGuire, an enemy to some, a hero to others, and ruined both their careers, I guess because the truth is a hard sell. But soon the controversial song was simultaneously banned and in the number one spot in many countries. Well, this is my favorite part. The media claimed the song would frighten children, and the record company banned the singer and writer from appearing on TV shows. Listen to how many things have changed, and how many haven't changed. One bit.

That was Martha Reeves. She's the Motown's original diva with dance music. She scored hits like Dancing in the Street, Heat Wave, Jimmy Mac. She's still touring to this day, and she says she really doesn't have to sing on tours anymore, saying, "I just hold my mic out to the crowd, smile, and listen." Hell, I could do that. Next up is over his 58-year show business career, 58 years. Ray Charles did over 10,000 concerts, mainly while battling a 20-year addiction to heroin. From his 1963 album titled Ingredients in a Recipe for Soul, he was called the genius, a title bestowed upon him by none other than Frank Sinatra. This is Ray Charles, the genius.

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0: Forget it.
1: Forget it. I mean, like nothing. So, next up, one of the most awarded and best-selling female artists in the entire world. I love the divine Miss M. Are you ready for Bette Midler? Boogie, boogie, bugle, boy, ha!

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From her debut LP, Mary Chapin Carpenter with Come On Home.

Mary Chapin Carpenter. Come on home. She's one of my favorites. So about contemporary blues man Keb Moe, Rolling Stone magazine wrote, "If you've heard Keb Moe's sound, you know it's like listening to America." Well, here it's done with his usual understated elegance and why he's been called the James Taylor of blues. Keep in mind that he grew up in Compton, South Central LA, when you hear his lyrics. Keb Moe.

Absolutely one of my favorites, Keb Mo. More Than One Way Home. Sometimes the fear won't go away, so you'll have to do it afraid. So as a child prodigy, jazz guitarist, singer George Benson was playing the ukulele at a corner drugstore at age 8. Over many decades, he's played for Miles, Sinatra, Aretha, Tony Bennett, Stevie Wonder, just to name a few. From his Breezin' CD, here's the 10-time Grammy winner George Benson with Affirmation. Before I go, I'd like to remind you to please be especially kind to all you meet. Each of us carries a burden that others can't see. So long. Thanks for listening. Peace.

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2: 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I'm Rachel Perkins, bringing you news and commentary from the Jefferson County Beacon for Wednesday, September 30th, 2026. Jefferson Public Utility District, PUD, has surpassed 1,000 active broadband connections in rural Jefferson County, a milestone the utility is calling a turning point after 3 years of construction. The customer count stood at 1,032 as of September 16th, built on more than 400 miles of fiber optic infrastructure laid since 2023 and funded by over $65.5 million in state and federal grants. The funding will bring internet service to more than 3,000 customers when the final grant-funded construction area is completed in 2028. The intent of the broadband grants is to connect rural and underserved areas with high-speed internet. Jameson Hahn, PUD Community Outreach Coordinator, said, "The influx of the grant funding allowed us to build a network that otherwise would have been cost prohibitive for our region. Without the grant funding to help cover these distances, none of this would have been possible." Rural Jefferson County's low household density means that each mile of fiber reaches far fewer homes than a comparable urban or suburban build would. PUD said that the actual cost to lay fiber per premise is approximately $17,000 to $20,000. The PUD's broadband department receives funds from the PUD delivery each year, with 80% going to broadband and 20% to water projects. Approximately $600,000 is generated through property tax revenue. Not every household benefits from this round of construction. The PUD acknowledged hearing from residents just outside grant-funded boundaries who have, quote, "very little to no service," unquote, and no near-term path to fiber. More than 5,000 county residents have registered their desire to receive fiber broadband to their home. Expansion